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Happy Tuesday. 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I am going to guess that it is going to sell out very quickly. So if you're thinking about going, don't think too long. You may miss out. Let's continue. Here's the Kramers. Beautiful song, Sweet, Sweet Spirit. It's gospel radio favorites.

0: 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A night of Southern Gospel music with the Lesters will be held on Saturday, May 23rd at 7 p.m. at the Evangelical United Methodist Church in Washington. 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

Jordan Family Band, you know, they several years ago was fallen into my radar, and I am a big fan of the Jordan Family Band. I like their music. They've got a great sound. They've got great music, just like that one. A song called I'm Amazed. Hey, I'm Brian Crow on your Tuesday evening. Hope you're doing great. A lot of great music coming up, like Endless Highway and The Guardians. Here's Barbara Fairchild, Wings of a Dove. Let's turn it up. Let's sing along together.

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I don't want to get adjusted. It's Michael W. Smith in concert in Washington coming up May 14th, 7:30 to 9:30 at Five Point Washington's Church there on North Wilmer Road. 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And that's Thursday, May 14th, 7:30 to 9:30. Find out more information by visiting our community calendar. Lots of great things. And that next day on Friday, there's a gospel sing going on. A church fundraiser cookout going on that Friday and Saturday. Also coming up, the Lesters in concert Saturday the 23rd. We can talk more about that as we get closer. But a lot of activities that are going on our community calendars. We continue. Here's Todd Tillman. I Got Saved. It's Gospel Radio Favorites. Good evening.

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So a man walked into a hardware store and picked up a can of fly spray. Is this good for flies and wasps? He asked the assistant, to which he replied, no, it kills them. That's our dad joke of the day. Here's Hovey Lister and the Statesman. 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

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I promise, if you haven't heard him, you'll be glad you tuned in. That's for sure. Still, some more great music on the way, like this one. Here's Laura, Amber, and Kenna. Prove them wrong. It's Gospel Radio Favorites. Good evening.

0: Well, is it just me, or did this hour fly by? I can't believe how quick it passed. Hey, thanks for being a part of Gospel Radio Favorites on your Tuesday evening. As always, my friends, until next time, may God richly bless you. Take care. 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That's tomorrow night, Gospel Radio Favorites. We call it Worship Wednesday because that's what we do each and every day, right? Okay. Take care. Have a great night. 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
4: With SRN News, I'm Keith Peters in Washington. President Trump is on his way to China for a summit with the country's president, Xi Jinping. The American Enterprise Institute's Matthew Continetti says he expects the two leaders to talk about Iran and a whole lot more.
5: I do think AI will be part of the discussions. I think that Jimmy Lai and some of the other political prisoners, especially these Christian pastors like Pastor Jin, who have been imprisoned by the Chinese authorities, they should be on the table. And I think there's a shot that Jimmy Lai is released.
4: Continetti tells the Salem Radio Network that Xi Jinping is very sensitive about Jimmy Lai, in particular because of Lai's opposition to the Chinese Communist Party's takeover of Hong Kong. The Senate confirms President Trump's nominee to chair the Federal Reserve. Correspondent Bernie Bennett has more.
6: The Senate confirmed Kevin Warsh's nomination to a 14-year term on the Federal Reserve Board of Governors on Tuesday, teeing up a final vote to make the ally of President Donald Trump the central bank's next chair. The 51-45 vote was largely along party lines, with Senator John Fetterman of Pennsylvania the only Democrat to vote in favor of Warsh, a former Fed governor and Wall Street banker. Warsh's nomination to be the central bank's chair for a four-year term requires a separate Senate vote, which is expected as soon as Wednesday. Bernie Bennett, Washington.
4: Marty McCary is resigning as President Trump's Food and Drug Administration chief. The surgeon and health researcher's tenure had drawn complaints from pharmaceutical executives, pro-life activists, and other Trump allies. The president said Tuesday that McCary was having some difficulty, but he's going to go on and he's going to do well. On Wall Street, the Dow up by 56 points, the Nasdaq dropped 185, the S&P 500 lower by 11. This is SRN News. Will Graham is on the road again.
7: Hot on the heels of a two-day gospel festival in Japan, the grandson of Billy Graham is scheduled to preach to a stadium of 50,000 people in South Korea this weekend. The event is set to take place in the city of Wijongbu and is the result of months of groundwork being laid by local churches. Graham has said that he believes that a major revival is coming to Asia, and he's been spending extra time there lately. Michael Harrington reporting.
4: Abraham Foxman, who was a forceful advocate for American Jews as national director of the Anti-Defamation League for nearly three decades, has died at the age of 86. Over 28 years as head of the ADL before retiring in 2015, Foxman counseled presidents and diplomats, CEOs, and celebrities. He took on prominent figures over anti-Semitic remarks or representations and accepted any ensuing apologies on behalf of an entire community. This is SRN News. 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
9: Here's a look at your weather forecast for the Peoria area. We have a slight chance of showers and thunderstorms in the evening, then gradually clearing off overnight tonight, low of 51. 69 on your Wednesday will be sunny tomorrow. The sunny skies will continue into Thursday with a high of 72, and then a chance of showers and thunderstorms Friday, high of 82 degrees. Again, overnight tonight, we'll have a low of 51 with a chance of showers and thunderstorms in the evening.
10: 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From 1 Thessalonians 4:14, for if we believe that Jesus died and rose again, even so God will bring with him those who sleep in Jesus.
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our story, because we cannot see what's going on in the heavenlies. How many times were angels involved in intercepting some of the things happening on the planet? So hopefully God will allow us to see some of that footage when we get to heaven. Here's Red Rocks Worship.

0: Chris Tomlin getting our heart rates up there. 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
1: Fun to think about different things you don't normally think about if you got a little extra time on your hands. And one is, why are there huge craters in our moon? I heard a theory once in that back in the day of Noah's flood, when the Earth's crust, you know, cracked open and there was a lot of fountains of the deep that gushed forth, they think the impact was so great that it even pushed some Earth material up and hit the moon. It made it that far into the atmosphere. And could also explain why there are comets, which are just a big chunk of rock, but with an icy tail. So a comet has this water, this icy tail that's following it around up there in the atmosphere. So interesting thoughts, you know, what could have impacted our moon, and why is there big chunks of rock circling around with water on it? You know, we don't really think about the stars. People in the past did, because they had to navigate through the ocean system with the stars, and they understood it in such a deeper level. But it's just good every now and then to get out and look up and realize God was the one who flung those stars into space.
2: I send so much email and voicemail to my clients that sometimes I just have to hop on a plane and spend some face-to-face time with them.
3: In our electronic culture, FaceTime is important. When we get face-to-face with someone, we're more likely to form a deep, intimate connection. In Exodus 33, we read that the Lord would speak to Moses face-to-face as a man speaks with his friend. It's amazing that this holy, powerful God would have that kind of relationship with one of his creatures. But you know what else is amazing? That kind of intimate friendship isn't reserved for just heroes of the Bible like Moses. God has invited you and me to be before his face each day, listening to him, learning from him through his word and in prayer. Have you spent time before his face today? With Seeking Him, I'm Nancy DeMoss Wagamuth.
4: Hi, I'm Barry McGuire, author of Ignite Your Life, explaining how you can have wholehearted faith regardless of your circumstances. This one is for the skeptics. Maybe you want to believe in God, but one question keeps holding you back. If God is good, why do bad things happen? That's a real honest question, and you're not alone in asking it. One part of the answer is that God gave us free will. 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Through Jesus, he stepped into our suffering. 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God wants to use bad things for his purpose, to seek and save the lost, that none should be lost. We can use every dark moment as a chance to reach others who are hurting. Ignite your life. 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
5: 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And you can do that right here, right now, with the music of praise and worship.

We are joining heaven as they say, holy, holy, holy is the Lord God Almighty, who was and is to come. That covers it all, basically, from time and eternity. That's Natalie Grant. Hope you're having a good day. Donna Leland here. I'm having a great day because the music's helping me. Here's We Are Messengers.

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1: Andrew Rip on Praise and Worship. When it comes to perspective, you know, you think about two people who were raised in the exact same home and just saw things totally different. You know, one went one way, the other, but it was the same exact experience. It's just their perspective. We're thinking about the 12 spies. They went into the promised land. They heard God's promises. They saw the milk and honey. And 10 came back and says, no, there's giants. We can't do it. But the two said, yes, we can. The difference? It was faith. The perspective. Where was the focus? This is the thought behind the current edition of Today in the Word's devotional. 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
2: I have a friend who works with people in great need. He said to me once, if you do this work and don't develop calluses on your heart, you're going to bleed to death. There's probably some necessary truth in what my friend said, but now that I think about it, that's what Jesus did. He bled to death for us. But then that dead man got up and walked. So for him and us, there's a lot more good news to the story than we might assume. Also, I don't have to bleed to death. He already has. I'm Steve Brown. You think about that. Share what you just heard with a friend. 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
4: 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The problem is not time, but how we schedule our time. 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Unfortunately for some, that time never comes. 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
1: If life's getting you down, if you feel kind of like you're spiraling into some sadness, depression, you know, just take a minute. Get some, you know, cold beverage or maybe some coffee, tea, and just sit and remember you're made for more, that we are seated with Christ Jesus in the heavenlies. Really, we're going to a place that we already are. Here's Pat Barrett.

0: With SRN News, I'm Keith Peters in Washington. A Republican redistricting effort in South Carolina has failed after an initial vote in the state Senate fell short.
1: President Donald Trump had urged South Carolina to redraw its U.S. House map ahead of the November elections. The state House had previously voted in favor of letting lawmakers return after the regular session ends this week to consider redistricting. But the Senate also had to approve taking up redistricting. The 29-17 vote failed with just two votes short of the two-thirds needed. I'm Lisa Dwyer.
0: President Trump is on his way to Beijing for a meeting with Chinese leader Xi Jinping. The American Enterprise Institute's Matthew Condonetti hopes Presidents Trump and Xi discuss arms control when they meet.
2: I think we need to have some type of dialogue on strategic arms with China. I think that's one reason why we can't continue down the Cold War pattern of just simply engaging in arms control with the Russians. In the new world where China is a rising nuclear power, they have to be included as well.
0: Condonetti made his comments to the Salem Radio Network. Prosecutors have filed criminal charges against the operator of the ship that crashed into Baltimore's Francis Scott Key Bridge, leading to the deaths of six construction workers in March 2024. The FBI's Jimmy Paul says the Key Bridge collapse was preventable.
3: We know, as is laid out in this indictment, the collapse should never have happened. As alleged, the bridge was struck and collapsed because those who were responsible for the ship's operation deliberately cut corners at the expense of safety.
0: On Wall Street, the Dow up by 56 points, the NASDAQ dropped 185, the S&P 500 lower by 11 points. This is SRNU.
4: Here's a look at your weather forecast for the Peoria area. We have a slight chance of showers and thunderstorms in the evening, then gradually clearing off overnight tonight, low of 51. 69 on your Wednesday will be sunny tomorrow. The sunny skies will continue into Thursday with a high of 72, and then chance of showers and thunderstorms Friday, high of 82 degrees. Again, overnight tonight, we'll have a low of 51 with a chance of showers and thunderstorms in the evening.
5: Special thanks to the Schwederski family of Washington sponsoring today in loving memory of Bob Schwederski on the 8th anniversary of his death. 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
8: If you got a Bible, open it to Psalm 57. I'm going to give you three things from this psalm that I think you can learn about your purpose from how David talks about his. Number one, God has a purpose for you, but it's not about you. God has a purpose for you, but it's not about you. You can see that in the refrain that David goes back to again and again, the only request that he makes. God, would you be exalted in and through this situation? The ultimate purpose of your life is not about you. David says that the reason that God continues to work in his life is for the glory of his name. Psalm 23, which we quote a lot at funerals, there's a little phrase in it most people have never really looked at. Psalm 23, 3, he leads me in paths of righteousness for his name's sake. So what is the ultimate purpose that God has for us now? Bringing him glory. That's why he created you. It's why he saved you. So Paul would tell us that in everything we do, even something mundane like eating and drinking, we should do all of it to the glory of God. A theologian named J.I. Packer said in a little book that has to have the worst name of any book I've ever read, Hot Tub Religion, says this. It's a good statement nonetheless. He said, if it is right for man to have the glory of God as his goal, can it be wrong for God to have the same goal? If man can have no higher purpose than God's glory, how can God? If it is wrong for man to seek a lesser end than this, then it would be wrong for God too. The reason it cannot be right for man to live for himself

And if everybody else looks terrible, but you look good, it's awesome. If everybody else looks great and you look bad, it's a terrible picture. And that's kind of a metaphor for how you think about life. If life's good for you, then life's good. If life is good for everybody else, but not you, then life is not good and God's not fair. Even in our religion, how we approach God, we're self-centered. Let me summarize some of your prayer lives. Gimme. God help me. God hurt her. God smite her. Would you please help everyone to behave the way that I need them to behave so that my life is awesome? Hey, God, are you listening to this? I'm the center. I'm the point. You make it work for me. And when God doesn't do that, we get angry. Well, let's talk about how God pursued his glory after we rejected him. What do you do? What do you do when your prized creation hijacks the rest of your creation and makes it about them instead of you? Well, you know what? Governments in Jesus's day had a really simple answer to that question. You crush the rebel. What did Jesus do when we had flaunted his glory? Did he come down and crush us, set up an ark of triumph in heaven, and have angels sing songs about how quickly he destroyed us? Is that what he did? Well, let me show you. Philippians 2:6, though Jesus was in the form of God, he didn't count equality with God a thing to be held on to. No, he made himself nothing, taking the form of a servant. He did what? He didn't play the God card. He lived as a servant. And then he humbled himself by becoming obedient to the point of death, even death on a cross. Instead of crushing the traitors, he offered himself up to be crushed by them for their sin, for their treachery, as they taunted him. Most of us would have a hard enough time dying for a friend. But now here he is dying for his enemies, the traitors, as they spit in his face and they mock him. In other words, God says, you painted me out of the picture. You shoved me to the side. You rebelled against me. And so here's what I'm going to do. I'll show you. You can almost hear Paul yelling, is he not worthy to receive glory from you? He's twice worthy of your glory. He's twice worthy of your glory, once as your creator and secondly, as your savior. Listen, you will never understand your purpose until you get that. That it's not about you. What if this sickness that's in your life, what if it's not about you? What if that missed opportunity, what if that's not about you? What if it's about giving God glory? You see, many of you are at a place where you want to get God back into your life. Some of you need to have what we call around here a Copernican revolution of the soul. Copernicus was the guy that figured out that the earth was not in the middle of the universe. Up until that point, everybody looked up in the sky and saw the movement and thought, well, clearly we're at the middle. Everything rotates around us. And Copernicus said, not so. Actually, the sun is in the middle of our solar system. When we rotate around it, you need to, it's called the Copernican revolution in astronomy. You need to have a Copernican revolution of the soul where you realize that Jesus did not come to be a very important planet in the orbit of your life. He came because he was the center and you're out of orbit. That's why your life has fallen apart and you don't come back to him by getting him into orbit, but by putting him at the center. God has a purpose for you. See, he has a purpose for you, but it's not about you. Number two, God has a purpose for you. And it's mostly about what he's doing in you. You see, God is more interested in your character than he is your comfort. You want to know why? Because the longest you'll live here on earth is 100 years. You're going to live in eternity 100 trillion years, and that's going to be the first day. So what's going on down here is a warm-up act for what's going on up there. This whole life is a warm-up act for eternity. That's why he's more into your character, because that lasts forever, not your comfort, because that's just for a moment. That's why he's more interested in your holiness, because that lasts forever, than he is your temporary happiness. Notice how many times in verse 1, David talks about his soul finding refuge in God. See, you're my refuge, in the shadow of your wings I'll take refuge. There's a little kind of riddle here, because where is David's refuge? Well, he's hiding in a cave. That looks like his refuge. But David said, nope, this cave is not my refuge. David's army is not his refuge. Saul's army is 10 times bigger than his army. David's skill with a slingshot is not his refuge. I mean, he is pretty good with that slingshot, and he can certainly knock down a giant or two, but now he's got 10,000 soldiers in front of him. That's not a good refuge. It was not in David's innocence. He doesn't, you know, he keeps crying out to God for mercy. He's not like, God, I've been perfect. You owe this to me. He's crying out for mercy, which means that he understands that he is messed up. His refuge was in God's steadfast love and grace. That is the cave he went into. That is the rock of ages he anchors himself to. That's where he lies down to sleep, in God's steadfast love and mercy. David perceives that God's purpose in all of this is to teach David to make his presence and his mercy his refuge. That is God's purpose

0: for you too. You see, God's purpose for you is not so much something that you do for him as it is the way you learn to depend on him. Because we have a God who has no needs. He did not create us because he needed our money or he needed something that we could do for him. He created us to understand something about him, and what we become in him is more important than what we will ever do for him. I love how Isaiah says it. Isaiah 43:10, "You are my witnesses, declares the Lord, and my servant whom I have chosen." Why did you choose us, God? Why did you choose me as your servant? Is there something you needed me to do? Nope. I chose you that you may know and believe me and understand that I am he. I am the Lord, and beside me there is no savior. We are not chosen because God needed something for us to do. We're chosen because of something that God wants us to understand and wants us to testify to. And that is that God is the only reliable savior, that he is the only refuge. So what God does is sometimes he attacks our places of refuge so that he can teach us that they are not permanent and they will not last. Like David, he will drive you from your country, even though you're innocent. And he will put you in the wilderness. So you'll learn to find your home, your security, and your identity in him. He will drive you from the things you feel like you deserve and that you really want, not because he hates you. He'll do that because he wants to teach you that he is a better home, a better source of identity, a better security than marriage, than a good job, than a life of prosperity. Like David, he will put you in a cave with fiery beasts circling outside just to teach you to depend on him, that your slingshot ain't gonna work on this one, that you're not gonna be able to crawl out in this one, but God has mercy and that God can do it, and that's where your refuge is. All refuges you see in life will fail, every single one. Maybe your refuge is your own abilities. When life knocks you down, you're like, you know what? I get knocked down, but I get back up again. If it doesn't kill me, it makes me stronger. Every time I get back up. See, something's gonna happen at some point in your life where life is gonna lock you down and you're not gonna be able to get back up and you're gonna die. Right? And that refuge is going to fail you. Maybe your refuge is what you got in the bank, but then the stock market crashes, or you die and nothing you have ensures anything in eternity. Maybe your refuge, maybe where you go, a refuge is where you go when your heart is scared. Maybe your refuge is just a way that you've learned to cope. Maybe you run to your bestie to complain and that just makes you feel so much better. Maybe it's in some escape, like, you know, food or alcohol, pornography. What you find is that those things fail eventually. You know as well as I do that when you numb the pain, when the numbness wears off, it just comes back even worse. God will attack systematically your places of refuge to reveal your inabilities because God lovingly wants his mercy to be your primary place of refuge. So God will put you flat on your back so that you will look the right direction because he wants your refuge to be him.
1: 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If you've ever found yourself asking, "Do I really need an answer to that?" you're not alone. In our new premium resource, Why Does It Matter?, Pastor JD tackles some of the most important questions Christians wrestle with, but don't always know how to answer. 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
0: Veronica and I, last year, my wife and I produced this parenting study called Ready to Launch. And in preparation for it, she and I read a bunch of different parenting books. And one of the things that we found that these parenting books have in common is almost all of them give you essentially a formula. If you do A, B, C, and D, then your kids will turn out awesome. Here's the problem with that. First problem is God was a perfect parent. Could we not agree on that? And he had two kids, Adam, named Adam and Eve, that rebelled. And so did a third of the angels. So the idea that you're going to outparent God, I'm just not sure if that's a realistic way to approach parenting. Probably the bigger problem with that that we realize is that that way of thinking caused us to ignore the one thing we most needed as parents, and that is hope and the mercy of God for our children. You see, because at the end of the day, my hope is not in my techniques. Yes, I am trying to learn what the Bible says about good techniques in parenting, but at the end of the day, my refuge is not my abilities as a parent. My refuge is in God's mercy for each of my children. And I say, God, it is not what I can do with them because I don't know how to do things with them. I feel overwhelmed, but God, you're gracious and you're merciful. Would you pour out your mercy? And that is a well that never runs dry. God wants you to find him as your place of refuge. God has a purpose for you, see? And it's not about you, and it's not about what you are going to do for him. He has a purpose for you, and it's about what he's doing in you. Because God is more interested in your character than your comfort. And once you get that, a lot of your life is going to begin to make more sense. Because you're going to see that God kept you sometimes in certain places just to say, make me your refuge. Do not make that husband your refuge. Do not make that job your refuge. Do not make that bank account your refuge. Make me your refuge. That's love. Number three, God has a purpose for you. And if you are surrendered to it, he will surely fulfill it. Oh, I love this. Verse two, David says, God will fulfill his purpose for me. That's not a request. It's a statement. Fulfill in the Hebrew tongue is gamar, which means to bring to a full and complete end, to completely terminate. David would make the same statement in Psalm 138. God will fulfill his purpose for me. And then he adds this. I love this. He will not forsake the work of his hands. In other words, he will finish what he started. I'm always telling my kids, would you please finish what you start? We got coloring books, about a dozen of them around my house, where every single page has one patch of color on it. And I tell them, I'm not buying you another stinking coloring book until you finish at least 10 pictures in this coloring book. Finish what you start. What David is saying is, I am the work of God's hands. And God will finish what he has started, that what God has purposed in my life, he's going to bring to a completion. God is a perfectionist, you see, when it comes to his purposes. And God will not let anything come in the way of what he is doing. So for David, that meant that God would save him from the wicked plans of others. That's why in verse 3 and verse 6, he's like, their wicked plans are going to backfire, and what they intend for evil to destroy me, God's going to turn around for my good to fulfill his purpose. For David, that also means that God would save him from his own stupid decisions. That's why David calls out for mercy. You don't call out for mercy unless you know you've messed up. David knows he's made mistakes. And he realizes that God is going to take even his mistakes and he's going to weave them according to his purpose. That's one of the most beautiful things about God's grace. You see, I'm 41 years old now. And I think about how God has got me to this place. And I look back over the last 25 or so years of being a Christian. I don't see a string of just really wise decisions and calculated shrewd moves. I see a guy who sort of bumbled along through life, made a lot of completely random decisions and sometimes bad decisions, and God weaved it all for the purposes that he has for me. We got a guy, he was in our previous service. His name is Dennis. He's in our prison ministry. Dennis is about to be released from prison this coming year, and he feels like God has called him to be, get this, an international missionary. I mean, talk about a transition from prisoner to international missionary. That's about as good as it gets. Dennis said, he said, well, here's the irony I feel like in my life. He said, a decade ago, I made a really stupid decision that landed me in prison and I deserve to be here. He said, it was a really dumb decision, worst decision I've ever made. He said, but 9 years into my prison sentence, I meet, and he names a guy from our church who comes into that prison with a ministry, and that man introduces me to Jesus, and Jesus totally transforms my life and gives me something even better than the life I had outside of prison, and now gives me a purpose in my life to use me. He says, the irony is the worst decision I ever made led to this discovery of the greatest thing I've ever found. You see what God does? I think I've told you this one before. My wife, Veronica, says that a lot of where she is now, you can trace it directly back to a really sinful decision that she made. Not marrying me. That's not the sinful decision. When she was a senior in high school, she grew up in Virginia. And so up there, you know, it's like she'd applied to Virginia Tech and UVA. And I know you and I don't know much about that because those schools are irrelevant to us. But up there, if you love one, hate the other. No man can serve two masters. You got to choose one. And so her whole family had gone to Virginia Tech. So it was clear where she, thank you. It was clear where she was supposed to go. She got accepted into both of them. So the night before she has to turn in her acceptance letter, she gets in this, what she describes as a ferocious argument with her dad, who had gone to Virginia Tech. And she is so angry at her dad that the next morning, just to spite him, she turns in her acceptance letter to UVA and doesn't even tell him about it. Just lets it be a nice little surprise when he gets the first bill later that summer. Just to spite him. She said, I was wrong in the argument. I was wrong in how I reacted. It was silly. It was childish. It was stupid. It was sinful. But I went to UVA and God used a series of relationships there to bring me to Jesus. She said, and then when I was there at UVA and he was bringing me to Jesus, she said, he got me into some ministry relationships, which ultimately led to she and I meeting. And then now we're married, four kids, and you know, here we are at our church. She said, the worst decision I ever made led to the greatest thing in my life. She didn't say that. Jesus. Okay. And I'm a distant second, but the point is that's not a license for you to go out and make stupid decisions. It's just saying that when you are surrendered to God, he has a way of taking even dumb stuff that you do and weaving it according to his beautiful plan, because not even you is going to mess up the purposes that God has for you. Listen, the irony is it's only when you say, I don't want to be the center of the universe, that God reorders the entire universe to fulfill his good purpose for you. When you think you are the center of the universe, then nothing's going to work out for you. When you make him the center of your universe, he realigns the entire cosmos to accomplish his purpose for you. We've talked about this promise for the last few weeks, so let's look at it as we bring this series to a conclusion. Romans 8:28, Paul says, we know that for those who love whom? God, all things work together for good. For those who love God, not themselves. You see, for the people that love themselves and put themselves and their purposes at the center, ain't nothing gonna work out for them. But you put God and his purposes in the center, and all of a sudden, God works all things together for good. He does it for those who are called according to his purpose. And what is that purpose? Is that purpose something that he needs you to do for him? Oh, no. For those whom he foreknew, he predestined to be conformed to the image of his son. God's purpose was to make you like Jesus. It wasn't something he needed you to do for him. It's something he wanted you to become in him. It's been about your character, not about your comfort. And he predestined that it's going to happen. Those he predestined, he called. Those he called, he justified. Those he justified, those he glorified. That's Paul's way of saying God's going to finish what he starts. He's going to see it through. Once he puts you on that train, he's taking you all the way to the station of glorification. So you can be confident, Paul says, Philippians 1:6, that he that began this good work in you is going to complete it, because he always finishes what he starts. When you surrender to God's purpose, the power of this promise becomes your refuge. You see, then like David, you can lie down to sleep even in the midst of fiery beasts. You can rise up with joyful song even in the midst of heartache. And out of that dark cave, that cave of joblessness, that cave of pain, that cave of singleness, out of your discouragement and your depression, we're going to hear songs of praise. Why? Because Jesus Christ has become your refuge and his mercies never come to an end. They are new every morning. He is the same yesterday, today, and forever, and he will never leave you or forsake you. There is nothing on earth, not height, nor depth, nor principality, or power, or anything that would separate you from his love. So regardless of what cave you're in, your soul is resting in the Rock of Ages.
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4: Here's a look at your weather forecast for the Peoria area. We have a slight chance of showers and thunderstorms in the evening, then gradually clearing off overnight tonight, low of 51. 69 on your Wednesday will be sunny tomorrow. The sunny skies will continue into Thursday with a high of 72, and then chance of showers and thunderstorms Friday, high of 82 degrees. Again, overnight tonight, we'll have a low of 51 with a chance of showers and thunderstorms in the evening.
5: 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From 1 Thessalonians 4:14, "For if we believe that Jesus died and rose again, even so God will bring with him those who sleep in Jesus."
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8: There are certain things that you ought never to forget, like your wedding anniversary. A man was sitting behind the newspaper drinking coffee and slurping down his breakfast, wasn't paying any attention to his wife at the breakfast table. Finally, she had had enough, so she just pulled his paper down, looked him right in the eye, and said, "You don't even know what day today is, do you?" Immediately, he was panic-stricken. But he covered and said, "I know what day it is. How could I forget this day?" So he hustled off to work, and he began making phone calls on his cell phone to the office. And in the afternoon, his wife received 12 long-stem red roses. A little later on, a beautiful black negligee. A little later on came a box of chocolates. And so when he came home that evening and walked through the door, he noticed something was different. There was candlelight everywhere, and there was a white tablecloth, and he smelled a wonderful meal, and his wife came and embraced him and welcomed him. I mean, she just was knocked out, beautifully dressed, and it was just amazing. They sat down and had this beautiful meal, and she looked at him and said, "Sweetheart, thank you for making this the best Groundhog Day ever." You know, there's some things you ought to remember to forget, and there are other things you must not forget to remember. Isn't it amazing some of the things that we remember that we ought to forget? For example, about 40 years ago when I was in junior high, maybe more, no, that's about right, I learned a little song. Does your chewing gum lose its flavor on the bedpost overnight? When your mama says not to chew it, do you swallow it in spite? Can you catch it on your tonsils and heave it left and right? Does your chewing gum lose its flavor on the bedpost overnight? Now, how do I remember that? That stupid song is still in my head. They say, you know, you never forget anything. Your brain just sort of sucks it all in and keeps it until somehow you can recover it. I can remember that stupid song, but I can't remember the scripture I memorized yesterday. There are some things that we need to remember. And of course, we remember those things, these things that are important, by repeating them and rehearsing them again and again and again. So turn in your Bibles to 2 Peter chapter 1. Now remember, freedom is bought and paid for by the Lord Jesus Christ at his cross. And freedom is not about your rights, but freedom is about what is right. One man said, no man can become free until he has become a slave of something higher and greater than himself. We are slaves of the Lord Jesus Christ. That's how Peter identifies himself in chapter 1 and verse 1. A slave, a bondservant, an apostle of Jesus Christ. We have been set free by the power of Jesus and his forgiveness. The Bible says the Lord gives freedom to the prisoners. We are set free. We are free of guilt. We are free of the power and the grip of sin. We are free of the fear and the power of evil. We are free, and God made every one of us to live free in him. He said, you shall know the truth, and the truth shall set you free. And that freedom of forgiveness, of just living in the forgiveness of Jesus Christ, is the only way to live, and it's the only way to die. And so in 2 Peter chapter 1, verses 12 and 13, Peter writes, for this reason I will not be negligent to remind you always of these things, though you know and are established in the present truth. Yet I think it is right, as long as I am in this tent — he wasn't talking about a pup tent, he was talking about his tent, the body — he said, as long as I'm here in this body, I want to stir up and remind you of some things, knowing that shortly I must put off my tent. In other words, I'm pulling up stakes and packing my tent, and I'm heading home to heaven, just as our Lord Jesus Christ showed me. Moreover, I will be careful to ensure that you always have a reminder of these things after my decease. He said, long after I'm gone, I want you to be reminded of these important spiritual truths and lessons. It is the lesson that we need to learn and keep learning, so that when we live in the freedom of forgiveness, we'll not fall back, but rather we will keep moving forward in our freedom and living in that freedom. And so that's why he said, I've written this book. Now, this 2 Peter is the last book that Simon Peter gave us. And It's an important book because these are his final words. Here was a man who walked with Jesus faithfully as an apostle, following him as Lord and King. He knew something about failure in his own life. But now Peter no longer is impetuous and impulsive, but he is infilled and infused with the power of Jesus Christ. And he said, here's some things that I've learned sometimes the hard way. Remember when he denied Christ three times and he was so broken up because of his failure and because of his fall when he was ashamed of Jesus? He said, I've learned some things along the way in my sin and in my recovery and restoration that I want to remind you never to forget. What are they? Four things, very briefly. He said, I want you to remember the reason for the Christian life. That's why he said, for this reason in verse 12. What reason? What is the reason for the Christian life? Well, verse 3, earlier in the passage, he talks about the divine power of Jesus Christ and that we've been given all things that pertain to life and godliness. Do you see it there? And then look down in verse 4, that through these you may be partakers of the divine nature. Partakers of the divine nature. Did you know that when you become a Christian, the divine nature of Christ begins living in you? You were dead in trespasses and sin, dead, but now you're made alive and the very spirit of the living Christ lives in you. You've been made our partaker of the divine nature. And therefore, the reason that we live, the reason for the Christian life is that we continue to grow and develop as believers in Christ. It's wonderful that some of you have come to Christ for the first time, that you've been introduced to Jesus Christ. Some of you say, well, I've met Jesus for the first time. That is fantastic, but this is just the beginning. Because as you now know Christ in your life, as the Spirit of the living Lord is in you, now is time to remember the reason. And the reason is that you, the goal of Christ in your life, what is it? It is to be like Him. God is forming in you the very person, the likeness of Christ. And your whole purpose and plan for life is in Christ. And somebody may be thinking, well, I can't live like Christ. I can't do this. I'm not even going to try because it's just too hard. Remember, God would never command you to do anything that you could not do. When God guides, He provides, and you have the living Spirit of Christ in you, and therefore you are to remember that, remember the reason, but also remember the resources that He has given you. That's verse 3 again. He says, you've been given all things that pertain to life and godliness. In other words, when Christ came to live in you, you are fully equipped to grow up in Christ. Just as a baby, a healthy baby is born with the capacity to grow. The baby's a little guy or a little girl, but everything is developing, genetically planned, divinely programmed to grow up. I mean, we're not born like polywogs where we grow stuff later. But we have all of the capacity to grow within us. Now, in Christ, we have the capacity to grow, and we are promised that if we will commit to Him and give due diligence to growing our faith, that we can become more and more and more like Christ. All things, Christ is sufficient. Christ is all. It's not Christ plus anything. It's not Christ plus an emotional experience. It's not Christ plus Bible study, though the Bible study is so very important and the Word of God will be added to your life, but it's not Christ plus secular psychology. Every need you have is found and fulfilled in Jesus Christ. And you know, the biggest need that every one of us have is forgiveness. Forgiveness. And then to live in the freedom of that forgiveness in Christ and Christ alone.
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8: So everything that we need to live a godly life and not fall back. Some of you are already thinking, you know, I've made real commitments to Christ in recent days. How do I know I'm not going to fall down? How do I know I'm not going to go the other way? How do I know that I can keep going forward and not fall? Because that's what Peter's talking about. He says later on in the passage that we've been cleansed from our sin, verse 10, and that if you do these things, you will never stumble. You don't have to stumble, fail, and fall. Peter was saying, you don't need to make the terrible mistakes that I made if you will remember the reason. The reason for the Christian life is to become more and more like Christ. If you will remember the resources, and that is, we've been given all things in Jesus Christ that pertain to life and godliness. But you also need to remember the resistance. That's why Peter wrote down in verse 4, the last sentence of verse 4. You see that there? It says, we have escaped the corruption that is in the world through lust. Now, the world is a system that shapes many people. That's why the Bible says, don't be conformed to this world, but be transformed by the renewing of your mind. Too many of us are being conformed to the world rather than being transformed by the Word of God. We're to be different than the world. We're to look different, talk differently, dress differently, but rather we are to live in our hearts having escaped the corruption, the rottenness of the world system. Not talking about the world that Jesus loves and died for God so loved the world that he gave his only son. God loves people, all people. But the world is the anti-Christ, anti-God system. This world is hostile to God and is no friend to grace. And so there's this resistance. I mean, God doesn't take us on to heaven. He leaves us in the world. And as long as we're in this world, the Bible says in 1 John chapter 2 that the world and all this in it, the lust of the flesh, the lust of the eyes, and the pride of life, that's the world. We're constantly engaging the world. And we're either being shaped by the world or shaped by the Word of Christ. That's why in this passage of Scripture, if you don't want to be shaped by the world and sucked in to the world system and go back in the wrong direction and start living for the world and the things of this world that do not love Christ, If you want to keep going and live for the kingdom of God, he said in verse 5, look at it. Look at verse 5. But also for this reason, giving diligence, add to your faith. Add to your faith. Remember I said earlier, this is just the beginning of faith for some of you. For some

0: You've been in the faith a long time, maybe since you were little children, but you've not been adding to your faith. You've not been building on the foundation and the forgiveness of your faith. He says, give diligence to this. And that means intensely dedicated to it. Some of you are dedicated and diligent to sports. You're diligent to video games. You're diligent to your social life, but you're not diligent to grow your faith. But he said, if you don't want to fall backwards, you must be diligent, not doing things half-heartedly, but wholeheartedly, not presenting God things that are just half-baked, but all the way, add to your faith. It's like you want to get in shape physically. Too many times people promise, you know, I'm going to get in shape. I'm going to start eating better. I'm going to start exercising. Then they go out. They put on the running suit they got for Christmas. They go out and they run like crazy. They're pumping iron. And the next day, they hurt so bad, what doesn't hurt doesn't work. And they quit. But others commit and stay with it and give diligence to it. They stay after it. They get after it. And as a result, physically, they change. What we need today is to add to our faith muscle, spiritual muscle, that we may grow and develop stronger, better, more muscular in our faith every single day. And he said the way to do that is to add to your faith. Look what he said to add. Virtue, that's moral character and strength. Knowledge, that's wisdom and discernment, how to make good and godly decisions. Self-control, that's especially self-control related to our passions sexually. Endurance, which means perseverance. And then godliness, which is reverence and worship. And kindness, brotherly kindness, which means fellowship and friendships and relationship in the body of Christ, the church. And then love, the agape love of Christ, the love of sacrifice, the love of the cross. He said, here's the list. Does that sound familiar? That list, by the way, is akin to the fruit of the Spirit, isn't it? It's the character of Christ being formed in us. So it's moral excellence and it's knowledge and it's self-control. And his love and his brotherly love and all of this God has given us in order that we might experience victory over the world. We do have resistance, but that resistance can be overcome. And there's one final thing that Peter says, and that is to remember the reward. Remember the reward. Now, don't miss this. For he says, if you do these things, down in verse 10, you will have an entrance, verse 11, supplied to you abundantly in the everlasting kingdom of the Lord. An abundant entrance into heaven. It was a word picture that Peter used. He had seen this, no doubt, many times when Olympian athletes would return from a victory to their town and there would be parades and cheers. There would be an abundant entrance back into the town. They were excited because of the championship that was won. Peter is saying, if you live like this, if you live in freedom and forgiveness and faith, you're to remember the reason that you're to be like Christ. You're to remember those resources that you have that you can grow, everything you need to grow, that you can remember the resistance. Know that you're in for a spiritual battle and add to your faith, therefore, the strength that you need to win. And then you will have this abundant entrance into heaven. You'll be rewarded. Not everybody's going to have an abundant entrance into heaven. Some people are going to barely get there. They're saved, but barely saved. But if you win for Jesus Christ, he said, if you don't stumble and fall, you're going to have an abundant entrance into heaven. It's freedom. Someone encouraged me to watch several years ago the edited TV version of Braveheart, and I did that. It was a story of William Wallace, and some of you, of course, know that story. You may not know that William Wallace was a great believer in Jesus Christ and a servant of God. And it came time to die because of his beliefs and because he would not recant certain things to the king. And so the final scene of that movie, he is in his prison cell and he's praying because he's to be executed the next day. And as he's praying, oh God, let me die well. God, give me courage to die. So they brought him out the next day for the execution. They gave him a choice. They said, look, if you will recant before the king right now, we'll kill you quickly and put you out of your misery. But if you don't, we're going to torture you to death. He would not recant, so they put him on the rack. And history tells us that he was tortured to death. He was put on the rack, and you'll remember there on the rack, if you happen to have seen this, as they're pulling him joint from joint, he did not cry out. As they began disemboweling him, he did not cry out. But as he was ready to die, he summoned all the courage and strength and faith that he could. And with one final word, he cried out, "Freedom!" William Wallace had an abundant entrance into heaven. You can have that same abundant entrance by knowing and following Jesus Christ.
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0: In 2 Peter, the apostle talks about four things we need to keep in mind to truly live the kind of life that God has called us to live. First, it's important to remember the reason for the Christian life. As followers of Jesus, you and I are called to grow and to develop. And the moment you become a Christian, something wonderful begins to happen. The divine nature of Christ is living in you, and you are now a brand new person, a new creation. But this is just the beginning, because the goal of the Christian life is to become more like Christ step by step, day by day. This is the reason for the Christian life, that we can be born again and then grow up in our faith. The second way to live the kind of life that God wants you to live is to remember the resources that God has given you in Christ. In him, you have the capacity to grow up and develop, and you must take responsibility to access all the resources that are provided for you. The Word of God, prayer, the church, and then we should discipline ourselves to develop in our faith so that we can become more and more like Christ. Third, it's important to remember that we will face resistance when our goal is to honor God. But thank God he has given us his word. He has given us the presence and the power of his spirit so that we can experience victory over any resistance we face. And finally, the way to live a life that God desires us to live is to remember the reward of heaven.
2: Now, maybe today you'd admit that you're not sure you'd go to heaven if you died. And if so, I'd like to invite you to pray a prayer of faith right now and invite Christ into your life. Simply but sincerely pray like this. Lord Jesus, I know that I have sinned and broken your commandments, but I turn from my sin and I trust in you. I believe you died for me and rose again. And right now, I receive you as my Lord, my Savior, my Master, and my friend. Come into my life, Lord Jesus, and may I live for you in the power of your Spirit until you come for me. Now, if you will pray and receive Christ into your life, I want to welcome you into the family of God.
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3: SRN News, I'm Jason Walker. President Trump expecting a very positive set of talks in China with Xi Jinping.
4: We're going to have a long talk about it. I think he's been relatively good, to be honest with you. You look at the blockade, no problem. They get a lot of their oil from that area. We've had no problem. And he's been a friend of mine. He's been somebody that we get along with. And I think you're going to see that good things are going to happen. This is going to be a very exciting trip. A lot of good things are going to happen.
3: The president says trade will be the main focus of the discussions. The administration also hopes to establish a board of trade with China to address differences and prevent further trade conflicts. Talks expected to include the future also of Taiwan. And also on the trip, prominent executives, including Tim Cook of Apple, Goldman Sachs' David Solomon, and Elon Musk of Tesla and SpaceX. President Trump's plan to put weapons in space, called the Golden Dome for America missile defense program, estimated to cost more than believed initially. A new Congressional Budget Office analysis says the cost would be $1.2 trillion over 20 years. The Senate confirms the president's nominee to chair the Federal Reserve.
5: The Senate confirmed Kevin Warsh's nomination to a 14-year term on the Federal Reserve Board of Governors on Tuesday, teeing up a final vote to make the ally of President Donald Trump the central bank's next chair. The 51-45 vote was largely along party lines, with Senator John Fetterman of Pennsylvania the only Democrat to vote in favor of Warsh, a former Fed governor and Wall Street banker. Warsh's nomination to be the central bank's chair for a four-year term requires a separate Senate vote, which is expected as soon as Wednesday. Bernie Bennett, Washington.
3: And this is SRN News. Well, the governor of Maryland embracing transgenderism. Here's Michael Harrington.
6: Democrat Wes Moore says if his 14-year-old son wanted to have a sex change operation, he would allow it. Moore, who many are talking up as a 2028 presidential hopeful, made his comments in an interview with podcast host Patrick Bet-David, who appeared to be taken aback by the governor's statement. Political analysts say the Democratic Party support for transgenderism costed a lot of votes in the last presidential election. Michael Harrington reporting.
3: President Trump's Religious Liberty Commission preparing to make recommendations after more than a year of hearings. Commissioners have spoken about their wish list for what they want to see in the report. One idea is to increase avenues for religious expression in public schools. Another is making public money far more available to a number of religious organizations. This is SRN News. Following a record run, stocks hitting a bit of a slump. More from correspondent Damian Troisi.
7: Stocks finished mixed on Wall Street Tuesday, ending a record-setting run. The S&P 500 fell 0.2%. The Dow rose 56 points or 0.1%. The Nasdaq Composite fell 0.7%. Rising oil prices weighed on the market. Crude oil prices rose more than 3% as the war with Iran threatens to drag on. A report released Tuesday showed that inflation worsened in April because of rising energy costs. Big technology stocks lost ground and also weighed down the broader market. Treasury yields rose in the bond market. Damian Troisi, New York.
3: President Trump says he wants to suspend the federal gas tax to ease financial strain from high fuel prices during the war with Iran. It's a move he can't do on his own, but he does have help. Lawmakers on both sides of the aisle already pushing for a pause. More details, SRN News.
8: Here's a look at your weather forecast for the Peoria area. We have a slight chance of showers and thunderstorms in the evening, then gradually clearing off overnight tonight, low of 51. 69 on your Wednesday will be sunny tomorrow. The sunny skies will continue into Thursday with a high of 72. And then chance of showers and thunderstorms Friday, high of 82 degrees. Again, overnight tonight, we'll have a low of 51 with a chance of showers and thunderstorms in the evening.
9: Special thanks to the Schwederski family of Washington sponsoring today in loving memory of Bob Schwederski on the 8th anniversary of his death. From 1 Thessalonians 4:14, for if we believe that Jesus died and rose again, even so God will bring with him those who sleep in Jesus.
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0: That was Big Tent Revival opening up our hour and the Word of God. Good Tuesday evening to you. I'm Daniel Cushman. It's Nightlight, a mix of quieter songs on the way between now and midnight. Glad you could tune in on this May 12th evening. We'll hear from Wes King coming up in a moment, also FFH and others on the way. Now it's J.J. Heller. Sleep well, sweet soul.
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I'm Daniel Cushman. Thanks for spending some of your Tuesday with me. We just heard from Ginger Millerman. Well, today's day of broadcasting, May the 12th, has been sponsored by the Schwederski family. It's in loving memory of Bob Schwederski on the 8th anniversary of his passing. The family would like to share from 1 Thessalonians 4:14, "For if we believe that Jesus died and rose again, even so them also which sleep in Jesus will God bring with him." And we thank the Schwederski family so much for their support today as they're remembering Bob.

0: This is Max McLean. What did Jesus say about those who did not believe in him? Listen to the Bible from John chapter 5 and 6. I do not accept praise from men, but I know you. I know that you do not have the love of God in your hearts. I have come in my Father's name, and you do not accept me, but if someone else comes in his own name, you will accept him. How can you believe if you accept praise from one another, yet make no effort to obtain the praise that comes from the only God? But do not think I will accuse you before the Father. Your accuser is Moses, on whom your hopes are set. If you believed Moses, you would believe me, for he wrote about me. But since you do not believe what he wrote, how are you going to believe what I say? When Jesus looked up and saw a great crowd coming toward him, he said to Philip, "Where shall we buy bread for these people to eat?" He asked this only to test him, for he already had in mind what he was going to do. Philip answered him, "8 months' wages would not buy enough bread for each one to have a bite." Another of his disciples, Andrew, Simon Peter's brother, spoke up, "Here is a boy with 5 small barley loaves and 2 small fish. But how far will they go among so many?" Jesus said, "Have the people sit down." There was plenty of grass in that place, and the men sat down, about 5,000 of them. Jesus then took the loaves, gave thanks, and distributed to those who were seated as much as they wanted. He did the same with the fish. When they had all had enough to eat, he said to his disciples, "Gather the pieces that are left over. Let nothing be wasted." So they gathered them and filled 12 basketfuls with the pieces of the 5 barley loaves left over by those who had eaten. After the people saw the miraculous sign that Jesus did, they began to say, "Surely this is the prophet who is to come into the world." Jesus, knowing that they intended to come and make him king by force, withdrew again to a mountain by himself. From John 5 and 6, listen to the Bible. It's great for the soul.
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Well, we're taking a bus to Chicago. We'll be going to beautiful Wrigley Field, over 100 years old, to see the Cubs and Cardinals play Saturday, August the 15th. 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

We just heard from the Kramers here on WBNH. We want to be lifting up the Kramer family in prayer, especially Maria and Ben, as they recently suffered a miscarriage. They had just found out they were expecting their fourth baby, but things weren't to be, and that little one miscarried. You know, that's such a difficult situation, and many women have experienced this. Maybe this happened to you many, many years ago, or perhaps it's more a recent part of your story. It's a hole in your heart, a little one that you never got to meet, but certainly was a part of your life. We'll end this hour on our Tuesday evening with music from Michael W. Smith.

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3: With SRN News, I'm Jason Walker. With President Trump set to hold talks with Chinese President Xi Jinping, the American Enterprise Institute's Matthew Continetti says he expects the two leaders to talk about Iran and much more.
4: I do think AI will be part of the discussions. I think that Jimmy Lai and some of the other political prisoners, especially these Christian pastors like Pastor Jin, who have been imprisoned by the Chinese authorities, they should be on the table. And I think there's a shot that Jimmy Lai is released.
3: Continetti tells the Salem Radio Network Xi Jinping is very sensitive about Jimmy Lai, in particular because of Lai's opposition to the Chinese Communist Party's takeover of Hong Kong. FBI Director Kash Patel and Maryland Democratic Senator Chris Van Hollen squaring off during an appropriations subcommittee hearing, that over Patel's alleged abuse of alcohol.
5: I'm not saying it, Director Patel. It's been written and documented.
6: You are literally saying it.
5: No, I'm saying that these are reports, Director Patel. No.
6: And unlike your baseless reports, Director, the only person Patel that was slinging margaritas in El Salvador on the taxpayer dollar with a convicted gangbanging rapist was you.
5: You know, the
6: only person that ran up a $7,000 bar tab in Washington, D.C. at the lobby bar was you.
5: This
6: so the only individual in this room
5: that has
6: been drinking on taxpayer dime during
5: are
6: the day
5: you polygraphing
6: is you.
5: Director Patel, come on.
3: Patel said he would commit to taking a test about his alcohol use after that testy exchange. Marty McCary resigning as President Trump's Food and Drug Administration chief. Surgeon and health researcher's tenure had drawn complaints from a number of pharmaceutical executives. This is SRN News. Well, some countries are conducting a war on a number of churches. Here's Michael Harrington.
7: According to a new report from Global Christian Relief, the government of Rwanda is shutting down churches at a greater rate than any other nation on earth. About 7,700 of them have been closed over the past 2 years as the Rwandan government seeks greater restrictions on freedom of religion. Number two on the GCR list is Mozambique, where Muslim radicals are launching hundreds of attacks on churches each year. Michael Harrington reporting.
3: Public Religion Research Institute releasing a new snapshot of America's LGBT population. It finds people who identify as lesbian, gay, bisexual, or transgender make up 10% of the U.S. population. That's the highest percentage ever recorded in this country since the question first started to be asked. This is SRN News. Experts say they're not surprised President Trump's plan to put weapons in space may cost a bit more than first thought. Here's Bob Agnew with the story.
8: The project called the Golden Dome for America missile defense program could cost more than $1.2 trillion over the next 20 years. That new Congressional Budget Office analysis far exceeds the $175 billion the president suggested last year. The system, inspired by Israel's Iron Dome, aims to detect and intercept missiles at all stages of an attack. Congress has already approved about $24 billion for the initiative. Bob Agnew reporting.
3: OpenAI CEO Sam Altman has taken the witness stand to defend his business record in a trial pitting him against Elon Musk. The world's richest man seeking Altman's second ouster from the company leadership, part of a civil lawsuit accusing him of betraying their shared version of OpenAI. This is SRN.
1: Here's a look at your weather forecast for the Peoria area. We have a slight chance of showers and thunderstorms in the evening, then gradually clearing off overnight tonight, low of 51. 69 on your Wednesday. Will be sunny tomorrow. The sunny skies will continue into Thursday with a high of 72, and then a chance of showers and thunderstorms Friday, high of 82 degrees. Again, overnight tonight, we'll have a low of 51 with a chance of showers and thunderstorms in the evening.
9: Special thanks to the Schwederski family of Washington sponsoring today and loving memory of Bob Schwederski on the 8th anniversary of his death. From 1 Thessalonians 4:14, for if we believe that Jesus died and rose again, even so God will bring with him those who sleep in Jesus.
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We'll continue on Tuesday evening with music from Michael Frye.

0: Imagine a world without Christian radio, or churches, or even Bibles. This describes life in many places. Not here, but in North Korea, parts of the Middle East, and in some areas of Africa. How can we bring the life-changing good news of Jesus Christ to people closed off from the gospel? 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
1: 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Hello, I'm Mary Lohman of the Christian Working Woman. We're Good News Radio for the heart of Central Illinois.

over the past few moments, Lisa Bevel, how strong he is. We also heard from David Davidson. WBNH is a listener-supported ministry. Since 1988, we've been on the air through the prayers and financial support of listeners throughout the area. Special thanks to the Schwerdersky family of Washington. They sponsored today's day of broadcasting. 8 years ago today, Bob Schwerdersky passed away. And they'd like to share from 1 Thessalonians 4:14. For if we believe that Jesus died and rose again, even so them also which sleep in Jesus will God bring with him. Again, we appreciate the Schwerdersky family so much as they're remembering Bob today. We'll be opening up our Bibles to Proverbs chapter 12. That's in just a few moments on this Tuesday. Now here's John Evans.

It's 11:30 and time to read our proverb of the day. Since each month in the year has around 30 or 31 days in it, and the book of Proverbs has 31 chapters, it's easy to line up a proverb with the day of the month. So since today is the 12th day of the month, we'll be reading from Proverbs chapter 12. Whoever loves instruction loves knowledge, but he who hates correction is stupid. A good man obtains favor from the Lord, but a man of wicked intentions he will condemn. A man is not established by wickedness, but the root of the righteous cannot be moved. An excellent wife is the crown of her husband, but she who causes shame is like rottenness in his bones. The thoughts of the righteous are right, but the counsels of the wicked are deceitful. The words of the wicked are, lie in wait for blood, but the mouth of the upright will deliver them. The wicked are overthrown and are no more, but the house of the righteous will stand. A man will be commended according to his wisdom, but he who is of a perverse heart will be despised. Better is the one who is slighted but has a servant, than he who honors himself but lacks bread. A righteous man regards the life of his animal, but the tender mercies of the wicked are cruel. He who tills his land will be satisfied with bread, but he who follows frivolity is devoid of understanding. The wicked covet the catch of evil men, but the root of the righteous yields fruit. The wicked is ensnared by the transgression of his lips, but the righteous will come through trouble. A man will be satisfied with good by the fruit of his mouth, and the recompense of a man's hands will be rendered to him. The way of a fool is right in his own eyes, but he who heeds counsel is wise. A fool's wrath is known at once, but a prudent man covers shame. He who speaks truth declares righteousness, but a false witness deceit. There is one who speaks like the piercings of a sword, but the tongue of the wise promotes health. The truthful lip shall be established forever, but a lying tongue is but for a moment. Deceit is in the heart of those who devise evil, but counselors of peace have joy. No grave trouble will overtake the righteous, but the wicked shall be filled with evil. Lying lips are an abomination to the Lord, but those who deal truthfully are his delight. A prudent man conceals knowledge, but the heart of fools proclaims foolishness. The hand of the diligent will rule, but the lazy man will be put to forced labor. Anxiety in the heart of man causes depression, but a good word makes it glad. The righteous should choose his friends carefully, for the way of the wicked leads them astray. The lazy man does not roast what he took in hunting, but diligence is man's precious possession. In the way of righteousness is life, and in its pathway there is no death. We've been reading our proverb of the day from Proverbs chapter 12.

Avenue North, Lamb of God. Well, did you know that more than one third of the world's population has not yet heard the good news of Jesus Christ? Well, we invite you to tune in this weekend to Until All Hear, a two-hour radio special. It's from Moody Radio and the Alliance for the Unreached. We'll be airing it on WBNH this Saturday, 5 to 7 p.m. It'll be an exciting look at how God is drawing unreached peoples to faith in Jesus Christ. It's part of observing the International Day for the Unreached. Again, that'll be airing on WBNH this Saturday, 5 to 7 p.m.

Music to help us wind down our evening from Paul Balazs. I'm Daniel Cushman, your host, each weeknight around this time. Thanks for joining me tonight. Hope you have a great rest of your night. Lord willing, I'll be back again with you tomorrow. Here's Lauren Daigle to end our evening.

0: Let's take a look at this week's WBNH Community Calendar. A night of Southern Gospel music with the Lesters will be held on Saturday, May 23rd at 7 p.m. at the Evangelical United Methodist Church in Washington. Tickets are $5 and a free will offering will also be taken. For more information, call 309-444-4342. And on Monday, June 1st, Pathway Ministries' annual golf outing will be held at Metamora Fields Golf Club. 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To get more information or to register, go to pathwaypeoria.org/golf. This has been the WBNH Community Calendar. 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
1: With SRN News, I'm Jason Walker. It was an attempt, and it did fall short. A Republican redistricting effort in South Carolina defeated after an initial vote in the state Senate fell short.
2: President Donald Trump had urged South Carolina to redraw its U.S. House map ahead of the November elections. The state House had previously voted in favor of letting lawmakers return after the regular session ends this week to consider redistricting. But the Senate also had to approve taking up redistricting. The 29-17 vote failed with just two votes short of the two-thirds needed. I'm Lisa Dwyer.
1: President Trump preparing to sit down in Beijing for talks with Chinese leader Xi Jinping. American Enterprise Institute's Matthew Continetti hopes the two leaders discuss arms control.
3: I think we need to have some type of dialogue on strategic arms with China. I think that's one reason why we can't continue down the Cold War pattern of just simply engaging in arms control with the Russians. In the new world where China is a rising nuclear power, they have to be included as well.
1: Prosecutors filing criminal charges against the operator of the ship that crashed into Baltimore's Francis Scott Key Bridge, leading to the deaths of six construction workers that in March of 2024. The FBI's Jimmy Paul says the incident was completely preventable.
4: We know, as is laid out in this indictment, the collapse should never have happened. As alleged, the bridge was struck and collapsed because those who were responsible for the ship's operation deliberately cut corners at the expense of safety.
1: New study, global maritime industry facing a looming shortage of fuel that powers ships as the Iran war chokes off a key shipping lane. This is SRN News. Christian ministries are preparing for the World Cup. Here's correspondent Michael Harrington.
5: A major push to spread the gospel during the quadrennial event is being organized. Believers from multiple ministries will be at the numerous World Cup venues in the U.S., Mexico, and Canada, seeking to tell the millions of fans about Jesus. The first match is set to take place on June 11th, and the final will be played July 19th. Christians in foreign countries are also planning local evangelism efforts during the big event. Michael Harrington reporting.
1: Wide-ranging Australian study examining anti-Semitism in the country is underway, with testimony from Jews who say escalating hatred has left them fearful. Investigation launched after 15 people were killed when two gunmen opened fire at a Hanukkah celebration on Bondi Beach in December. Royal Commission on Anti-Semitism will sit for 2 weeks. This is SRN News. 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
0: Here's a look at your weather forecast for the Peoria area. We have a slight chance of showers and thunderstorms in the evening, then gradually clearing off overnight tonight, low of 51. 69 on your Wednesday. Will be sunny tomorrow. The sunny skies will continue into Thursday with a high of 72. And then chance of showers and thunderstorms Friday, high of 82 degrees. Again, overnight tonight, we'll have a low of 51 with a chance of showers and thunderstorms in the evening.
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0: Sidewalk Prophet's Father, Let It Be. 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
1: A Chinese proverb says, a journey of 1,000 miles begins with one step. Let's see how Joshua used that technique to tackle his huge assignment. After the death of Moses, God appeared to Joshua. Moses, my servant, is dead, God said. God then appointed Joshua to lead his people into the promised land. God set forth certain principles to ensure the new leader would be successful. First, God gave Joshua his promise of success. I promise you what I promised Moses. Everywhere you go, you will be on land I have given you. Joshua could count on that promise. But notice, Joshua had to walk on it, claim it, in order to possess it. Like Joshua, we can rely on promises God has given us, but we must be careful not to claim promises that God has not given us. Secondly, God told Joshua to be strong and very courageous, but courage and strength come from God. We are not capable within ourselves to succeed, but we can in faith trust God to help us. Thirdly, God insisted that to be successful, Joshua must study and obey his word. In God's word, we discover the values that God honors and blesses. As soon as God finished talking with Joshua, he called a meeting of his officers. He told them, get ready. We are about to cross the Jordan River. In other words, he got started. Failure to start is why many people never succeed.
2: If you'd like to learn more about God and his plan for your life, visit urbanministries.com.
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0: Jamie McDonald on Moody Radio. Hi, this is Bill Meyer with a Christian artist update for you. John Reddick shared some love for his mom on Mother's Day. He posted, "Happy Mother's Day, Mom. Thank you for the countless prayers, the encouragement, and the love that helped shape who I am today. I am so grateful for you, and I love you." And you can see a sweet photo of John and his mom on his Facebook page. Here's Pastor Mark Jobe with a Bold Steps Minute.
1: Now may the God of hope, I love that definition of God, that characterization of God. He is who? The God of hope. Now that may the God of hope, he is the author of hope, the engineer of hope. He is characterized by hope. He creates an atmosphere of hope. Wherever God is, there is hope. Wherever he is present, there is the atmosphere of hope. Wherever the manifest presence of God is, wherever he is working, wherever his message goes, wherever his presence is at, he generates this thing called hope, an expectation of a better future.
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2: In their house, I was introduced to the gospel of Jesus Christ.
3: Sarah Zagorski on Focus on the Family Minute sharing how her adoptive parents introduced her to the gospel.
2: And that changed everything. It gave so much clarity, and to really learn from them in a discipleship kind of way what it is like to know the Savior. Mm. And that was a big aspect of my change. Also, of course, they provided for me physical needs. You know, I came to them in a torn up nightgown and a bottle that had Coke in it. When I look at that, I see so much of God's grace in that, and also the reality that they were in it for the long haul, regardless of if they would get to adopt me one day from the very beginning.
3: You'll hear Sarah Zagorski's story of how God healed her broken past when you stop by familyminute.org.
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In 1 Thessalonians chapter 5, the Bible says, "Rejoice always, pray without ceasing, give thanks in all circumstances, for this is the will of God in Christ Jesus for you."

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1: With SRN News, I'm Jason Walker. Prominent executives from big tech, agriculture, as well as aerospace and defense, are joining President Trump on his trip to China. Here's Bob Agnew.
2: The president told reporters he plans to have lengthy talks with China's president, Xi Jinping, about the war with Iran. Aside from that topic, the two are expected to talk also about a wide range of issues, including trade and artificial intelligence. Executives that have been invited include Tim Cook of Apple, Goldman Sachs' David Solomon, and Elon Musk, who heads Tesla and SpaceX. Bob Agnew reporting.
1: Secretary of Defense Pete Hegseth facing some tough questions from lawmakers on Capitol Hill. Pentagon chief says, though, the military does have plenty of missile defense systems and other weapons. In Britain, Prime Minister Keir Starmer is under great pressure now to resign as junior ministers have quit and members of parliament urge him to go. More from correspondent Bernie Bennett.
3: Four junior ministers have quit in protest as Prime Minister Keir Starmer refuses to heed growing calls to resign. 87 members of his own party have resigned from Parliament in protest. Starmer has promised to, quote, get on with governing, defying calls from more than 80 MPs who are urging him to leave immediately or set out a timetable to do so after his Labour Party suffered heavy election losses. Amid the uncertainty, King Charles III is set to give a speech on Wednesday to open the next parliamentary session and outline the government's plans. Bernie Bennett reporting.
1: Troubling news about education of our children these days. Researchers warning the United States is going through a reading recession, a slide that predates the COVID-19 pandemic. The analysis of test scores from third graders through eighth graders in 5,000 districts found we have a long way to go. This is SRN News.
4: This is a look at your Wednesday morning forecast for the Peoria area. Sunny skies are expected today under breezy conditions, high of 69 degrees, and winds gusting as high as 28 miles an hour. Clear skies overnight tonight, low of 45, highs near 72 on your Thursday, sunny skies expected tomorrow, and then a chance of showers and thunderstorms Friday, warming up to 82. Again today for your Wednesday will be sunny and breezy, high of 69.
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0: Esther was a woman of incredible strength and dignity, and she's become a model for the ages. She not only demonstrated integrity, but her courage would alter history forever. 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
1: Hello, this is Paul Cannings. Stay tuned for a quick word that will touch your life. This formula for having productive answers to our prayers so that we live a confident life. Because a life of prayer is a life that is automatically demonstrating that it's submissive to God and surrendered to Him and completely trust Him. Well, how do we deal with the issue of fear? Well, John actually addresses that in 1 John chapter 5. He says, there is no fear in love, zero fear. But perfect love kicks it out. Perfect love casts out fear. So what is this perfect love? When we start off with truth, and then we continue to live out that truth by our commitment to keep it. John is saying the love of God is perfected in us. When the love of God is perfected in us, we have no need to fear. And that's why he goes on to say, whoever confesses that Jesus is Son of God, God abides in him and he in God. We have come to know and have believed the love which God has for us. God is love, and the one who abides in love abides in God, and God abides in him. So since God is abiding in this person and they're abiding in God, there's no need to fear God. He says, my heart is assured when I come to him because God abides in me and I abide in God, and the Spirit of God leads me to obey God, and I'm committed to keep God's word. He already knows my concerns, and he's waiting for me to come anyway, because he says approach his throne with boldness because he is our friend.
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0: amen.
1: Such a beautiful song. Andrew Rip on Moody Radio. Hi, this is Bill Meyer. 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
2: This is Carter Conlon. When Lazarus died, people said it was over. 4 days in the grave, a stone sealing the tomb. Every voice around that place was declaring the situation final. That same mindset can settle over a life. Too late, too far gone, no future. When that unbelief sets in, prayer fades, expectation fades, hope fades. But Jesus does not call when there's still a chance to rise on your own. He calls when there's no strength left, when every other voice has gone silent or surrendered. If you have accepted something as final that God has not declared finished, listen again today for the sound of his voice. He is glorified when he calls us out of weakness and into the strength that only he can provide. Resurrection life is the portion of every believer in Jesus Christ. It's time now for you and I to pray.
3: Open the Bible with Colin Smith.
4: God cursed Satan when sin came into the world, but instead of saying to Adam, "Cursed are you," God said, "Cursed is the ground because of you." Now here's something that you really need to know about the God of the Bible. He will destroy all evil, but at the same time, he deflects the curse away from the man and the woman. It falls to the ground and not on them directly, and that creates room for them to be reconciled to God. You see, God is just, and the curse must go somewhere. And that's why God sent his Son and directed the curse for our sin onto him. At the cross, Christ redeemed us from the curse of the law by becoming a curse for us.
3: Are you open to discovering what the Bible says about God? Then come to openthebible.org.
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In Hebrews chapter 11, the Bible says this, "Without faith, it's impossible to please God, because anyone who comes to Him must believe that He exists, and that He rewards those who earnestly seek Him."

0: SRN News, I'm Jason Walker. President Trump remains very positive concerning his upcoming talks with Xi Jinping in Beijing.
1: We're going to have a long talk about it. I think he's been relatively good, to be honest with you. You look at the blockade, no problem. They get a lot of their oil from that area. We've had no problem, and he's been a friend of mine. He's been somebody that we get along with. And I think you're going to see that good things are going to happen. This is going to be a very exciting trip. A lot of good things are going to happen.
0: President does say that trade will be the main focus of the discussions. The administration also hopes to establish a board of trade with China to address differences and prevent further trade conflicts. President Trump's plan to put weapons in space called the Golden Dome for America. It's a missile defense system and estimated to cost far more than originally believed. A new Congressional Budget Office analysis says the cost could be $1.2 trillion over the next 20 years. Senate confirms the president's nominee for the chair to the Federal Reserve.
2: The Senate confirmed Kevin Warsh's nomination to a 14-year term on the Federal Reserve Board of Governors on Tuesday, teeing up a final vote to make the ally of President Donald Trump the central bank's next chair. The 51-45 vote was largely along party lines, with Senator John Fetterman of Pennsylvania the only Democrat to vote in favor of Warsh, a former Fed governor and Wall Street banker. Warsh's nomination to be the central bank's chair for a four-year term requires a separate Senate vote, which is expected as soon as Wednesday. Bernie Bennett, Washington.
0: Troubling news concerning the education of American children. The researchers are warning the United States is going through a reading recession, a slide that predates the COVID pandemic. This is SRN News.
3: This is a look at your Wednesday morning forecast for the Peoria area. Sunny skies are expected today under breezy conditions, high of 69 degrees, and winds gusting as high as 28 miles an hour. Clear skies overnight tonight, low of 45, highs near 72 on your Thursday, sunny skies expected tomorrow, and then a chance of showers and thunderstorms Friday, warming up to 82. Again today for your Wednesday will be sunny and breezy, high of 69.
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Here's Francesca Battistelli.

0: Is there someone in your life who challenges you? Is there a person who pushes you? 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Well, on the latest episode of Focal Point, Pastor Mike Fabara says we all do. 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
1: Welcome to Bible Q&A with John MacArthur. This is Denny Nuchin with today's question about heaven. Clouds, harps, endless singing, maybe you've always assumed that's what heaven will be like, but Revelation 21 gives a much different perspective. In fact, it says there are going to be some similarities between heaven and earth. That said, John, what specifically will those similarities be, and how will the new earth be different?
2: Well, when you ask specifically what the new heaven and new earth will be like, focus on the earth for a moment. We do know that the book of Revelation tells us there will be no more sea. So that's a pretty distinct difference. The earth that we know now is covered about 3/4 by water, and the new earth will not be a water-based environment. Beyond that, we don't have specific information, but let me just speculate a little bit that the new earth would probably be something like the Garden of Eden, because the earth as we know it today, with its massive amount of water, is really a product of the flood, the Genesis flood. When it rained cataclysmically for months, and when the fountains of the deep inside the earth were broken up and water surged up and the continents were formed. So the earth that we know now was a product of that devastating cataclysmic flood. Prior to that, there was a different kind of earth, and maybe not so water-based as the one that we have after the flood. So that new earth would be something even beyond Eden, but with all the wonder and the beauty, perhaps, of an Eden, including rivers, you remember, were in the Garden of Eden. Beyond that, we can't be certain.
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We don't often play songs about death here on the Praise and Worship channel, but this is a different perspective on death from Mercy Me. 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

0: Chris Tomlin on Moody Radio. Hi, it's Bill Meyer with some food for thought from Pastor Alistair Begg. He says, this is the question of the ages. What are you going to do with Jesus, who is called Christ?
1: What comes to your mind when you hear the word steadiness?
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1: There's something so beautiful about that word to me. Steadiness means to be secure, not wavering. It means stay the course. Because of Jesus, we can have steadiness. Steadiness in our faith, steadiness in our relationships, steadiness in the storms of life. I wonder if you're going through something really difficult right now. Well, I understand what that feels like. It makes life feel unbearable. But my friend, we can find encouragement even when life is hard because of Jesus. He gives us joy in the midst of the heartache, and that joy brings steadiness to our lives. What a good reminder today.
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0: With SRN News, I'm Jason Walker. President Trump gearing up for discussions with Chinese President Xi Jinping. The American Enterprise Institute's Matthew Continetti, meanwhile, says he fully expects the two leaders to talk about Iran and much more.
1: I do think AI will be part of the discussions. I think that Jimmy Lai and some of the other political prisoners, especially these Christian pastors like Pastor Jin, who have been imprisoned by the Chinese authorities, they should be on the table. And I think there's a shot that Jimmy Lai is released.
0: FBI Director Kash Patel and Maryland Democratic Senator Chris Van Hollen squaring off during an appropriations subcommittee hearing on Capitol Hill, that over Patel's alleged abuse of alcohol. And things got nasty.
2: I'm not saying it, Director Patel. It's been written and documented.
3: You are literally saying it.
2: No, I'm saying that these are reports, Director Patel. No.
3: And unlike your baseless reports, Director, the only person Patel, that was slinging margaritas in El Salvador on the taxpayer dollar with a convicted gangbanging rapist was you.
2: You know, the fact,
3: only person that ran up a $7,000 bar tab in Washington, D.C. at the lobby bar was you.
2: This
3: so the only individual in this room
2: that has
3: been drinking on taxpayer dime during
2: are
3: the day
2: you polygraphing
3: is you.
2: Director Patel, come on.
0: Patel, meanwhile, said he would commit to taking a test about his alcohol use following that exchange. It began when Van Hollen asked Patel about an article in The Atlantic that described Patel's alleged excessive drinking. Marty McCary resigning as President Trump's FDA chief. Surgeon had drawn complaints from pharmaceutical executives and others. This is SRN News.
4: This is a look at your Wednesday morning forecast for the Peoria area. Sunny skies are expected today under breezy conditions, high of 69 degrees, and winds gusting as high as 28 miles an hour. Clear skies overnight tonight, low of 45. Highs near 72 on your Thursday, sunny skies expected tomorrow, and then a chance of showers and thunderstorms Friday, warming up to 82. Again today for your Wednesday will be sunny and breezy, high of 69.
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In James chapter 5, the Bible says, "Therefore, confess your sins to each other and pray for each other so that you may be healed. The prayer of a righteous person is powerful and effective."

0: 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Pastor Greg Laurie says Jesus is the name that changes everything. It's the name that divides time, the name that changes lives, and the name that everyone will bow before one day. On the latest episode of A New Beginning, Greg will give us a window into Jesus' mission here on earth. 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
1: I went to the library, took my two little ones, walked in the door, and right in front of me, I'm not kidding, on a library card was the book How to Be Born Again by Billy Graham.
2: Books have a way of changing lives. Hi, I'm Mark Gothier with Crew and Making Your Life Count. For Dorla Schlitt, one library visit and a book by Billy Graham led her to Christ and to a lifelong passion for helping children understand God's Word.
1: Books have really played a part, a big part in my life. So I devoured that book and God used it to bring me to a place of acknowledging my sin, knowing what he had done. And so I came to Christ, and then 6 months later, John came through his own experience. And I had friends in my hometown and they kind of helped direct me to a Bible study and get myself a little more grounded in what God's Word said and what the Bible is about.
2: As Dorla studied the Bible and also saw Christ in the Old Testament, the scriptures came alive to her.
1: Both Old Testament and New Testament, because I grew up not knowing much about the Old Testament other than a few stories. 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And so that's what I did. Wrote The Adventure of the Scarlet Thread for a VBS program. And everyone loved it because I think a lot of us are in that similar situation. If we came to Christ later in life, a lot of things don't make sense. And I'm just thrilled that it will help younger people because they may be familiar with the stories and they'll grasp from it that God's Word is so good.
2: God's Word is powerful, and the stories we share can guide the next generation to Him. Every child can see His hand at work. Learn more at crew.org/life.
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0: Pat Barrett on Moody Radio. Hi, it's Bill Meyer with a Christian artist update for you. Toby Mac will be performing at a Kansas City Royals game this summer. He'll be the headlining act in this year's Faith Night at the Royals' Kauffman Stadium. Toby will perform a live concert immediately following their game against the Detroit Tigers on August 21st.
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2: Hi, I'm Todd Nettleton, and this is the Voice of the Martyrs Radio. In West Java, Indonesia, Muslim leaders pressured a local pastor to cancel his church's Christmas Eve and Christmas Day worship services. They cited the potential for attacks from radical Islamist groups. But the 70-member congregation decided to be faithful and meet anyway. Pastor Irianto Budi acknowledged the pressure he faced and noted his church has frequently received threats from Muslim groups. BOM workers report Indonesia has become increasingly conservative, with Islamist groups regularly targeting churches through demonstrations. Pray for Pastor Irianto Budi and his congregation, and pray the Indonesian government will act to protect the religious freedom of Christians throughout the country.
3: I will not let my brothers and sisters suffer in silence, nor will I let them serve alone. 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

0: With SRN News, I'm Jason Walker. President Trump preparing now to begin talks with Chinese leader Xi Jinping in Beijing. The American Enterprise Institute's Matthew Continetti.
1: I think we need to have some type of dialogue on strategic arms with China. I think that's one reason why we can't continue down the Cold War pattern of just simply engaging in arms control with the Russians. In the new world where China is a rising nuclear power, they have to be included as well.
0: And President Trump has a lot of firepower with him on this trip. Several prominent executives are along. That includes Elon Musk. It was an attempt, and it fell short. A Republican redistricting effort in South Carolina has been defeated after an initial vote in the state Senate fell short.
2: President Donald Trump had urged South Carolina to redraw its U.S. House map ahead of the November elections. The state House had previously voted in favor of letting lawmakers return after the regular session ends this week to consider redistricting. But the Senate also had to approve taking up redistricting. The 29-17 vote failed with just two votes short of the two-thirds needed. I'm Lisa Dwyer.
0: Prosecutors filing criminal charges against the operator of the ship that crashed into Baltimore's Francis Scott Key Bridge 2 years ago, leading to the deaths of six construction workers. The FBI's Jimmy Paul says this incident was absolutely preventable, should never have happened.
3: We know, as is laid out in this indictment, the collapse should never have happened. As alleged, the bridge was struck and collapsed because those who were responsible for the ship's operation deliberately cut corners at the expense of safety.
0: This is SRN News.
4: This is a look at your Wednesday morning forecast for the Peoria area. Sunny skies are expected today under breezy conditions, high of 69 degrees, and winds gusting as high as 28 miles an hour. Clear skies overnight tonight, low of 45. Highs near 72 on your Thursday, sunny skies expected tomorrow, and then a chance of showers and thunderstorms Friday, warming up to 82. Again today for your Wednesday will be sunny and breezy, high of 69.
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worshiping only the Lord, our God, and serving only Him through the ministry of music. 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

0: Have you ever wondered if it's possible to lose your salvation? Why do some people who seem to be saved later walk away from God? Pastor J.D. Greer will answer those questions on the latest episode of Summit Life. 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
1: This is John MacArthur with another edition of Portraits of Grace. As Christians, we must always guard against abusing prayer. Author David Myers observes that, quote, some prayers seem not only to lack faith in the inherent goodness of God, but also to elevate humankind to a position of control over God. For Christians to pray as if God were a puppet whose strings they yank with their prayers seems not only potentially superstitious, but blasphemous as well, end quote. Myers is right to warn us against seeing prayer simply as a device for soliciting health, success, or other favors, as if God were some kind of celestial vending machine. His point is well taken. So when you pray, guard your motives carefully and seek His will. This is John MacArthur, looking forward to bringing you more Portraits of Grace.
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0: Zach Williams on Moody Radio. Hi, this is Bill Meyer. We have a great Bible resource for you on our website. It's called Bible to Life. It's basically a library that's created to provide helpful, trustworthy content on the Christian faith. And I was perusing around this week and found a devotional on grace. I wanted to share a bit of it with you. They say, grace in the Bible is seen through expressions of love from God. These gifts are given to us not on the basis of anything we've done, but simply because God desires to give them. Grace can be confusing because the world and every fiber of our flesh tells us that our worth is tied to what we bring to the party. We believe that we belong only when we have something to contribute, but that's not how God's love works. God expresses that love through the gift of grace. Like the father in the parable of the prodigal son, your heavenly Father says, let's have a feast and celebrate.
1: This is Life Issues with Victor Nieves, president of Life Issues Institute.
2: Our friends in Britain may have crossed a very dangerous line. In what's being described as a demographic turning point, they are projected to have more deaths than births in 2026. Unfortunately, experts anticipate this trend will continue throughout the decade, potentially forcing Britain into a population decline by 2050. Britain is not alone in this struggle. As we've documented, around the world, countless nations are facing a similar problem. Not enough children are being born to replace the current population, all while many of these nations are actively aborting hundreds of thousands, if not millions, of innocent children. These children are the world's most valuable resources, not the sources of our problems. The most logical first step in reversing this issue is to end abortion.
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3: When feeling lonely or afraid, I often go to the Psalms for comfort. 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

0: With SRN News, I'm Rich Thomason in Washington. President Trump is on his way to China for that highly anticipated summit with Chinese President Xi Jinping. Mr. Trump expects trade to be a primary focus of the talks. The Trump administration hopes to set up a board of trade with China to address differences and prevent future trade conflicts. The BBC's Stephen McDonnell is in Beijing.
1: Even though there's a big business delegation accompanying Donald Trump, no one thinks there are going to be huge deals signed. However, if there are some sort of symbolic deals that are inked, that would be encouraging. When it comes to tariffs, I think we just expect that maybe just the detente will continue. China wants to bring up Taiwan because the Chinese government wants the U.S. to not provide armaments at the same level to Taiwan.
0: And the Iran war will likely be discussed. China is one of Tehran's key allies and buys a lot of Iranian oil. This is Mr. Trump's second state visit to China. The first trip came 9 years ago during his first term. Despite the demands of the Iran war, Secretary of War Hegseth says the U.S. military remains locked and loaded.
2: I take issue with the characterization that munitions are depleted in a public forum. That's not true. And ultimately, we have all the munitions needed to execute what we need to execute, and we're going to ensure that we supercharge that going into the future.
0: Hegseth testifying yesterday on Capitol Hill. A Republican drive for South Carolina to join the national redistricting battle by redrawing its U.S. House map has fizzled, and the initial vote in the state Senate fell short. A doctor says a French woman being treated for hantavirus after being infected on a cruise ship is critically ill, being treated with an artificial lung. On Wall Street this morning, stock futures are mixed. Dow futures down 122 points. NASDAQ futures up 209 points. This is SRN News.
3: This is a look at your Wednesday morning forecast for the Peoria area. Sunny skies are expected today under breezy conditions, high of 69 degrees, and winds gusting as high as 28 miles an hour. Clear skies overnight tonight, low of 45. Highs near 72 on your Thursday, sunny skies expected tomorrow, and then a chance of showers and thunderstorms Friday, warming up to 82. Again today for your Wednesday will be sunny and breezy, high of 69.
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0: of the clear evidences of a gospel-centered life is love for and submission to Christ. The same evidence is observable in Christian families. Does your home, your marriage, your family reveal that you live under the lordship of Christ? Today on Truth for Life, Alistair Begg considers how our marriages can display the gospel to each other as well as to a watching world.
1: I invite you to turn with me to the New Testament and to Colossians and chapter 3. And let's just read from here initially and then a couple of other passages to set a wider context. Colossians 3 and verse 18, "Wives, submit to your husbands as is fitting in the Lord. Husbands, love your wives and do not be harsh with them. Children, obey your parents in everything, for this pleases the Lord. Fathers, do not provoke your children, lest they become discouraged." And then let's turn back to Ephesians and to chapter 5 and read again a similar exhortation by Paul when he writes to the church in Ephesus, Ephesians 5 and from verse 22. "Wives, submit to your own husbands as to the Lord, for the husband is the head of the wife, even as Christ is the head of the church, his body, and is himself its Savior. Now, as the church submits to Christ, so also wives should submit in everything to their husbands. Husbands, love your wives as Christ loved the church and gave himself up for her, that he might sanctify her, having cleansed her by the washing of water with the word, so that he might present the church to himself in splendor, without spot or wrinkle or any such thing, that she might be holy and without blemish. In the same way, husbands should love their wives as their own bodies. He who loves his wife loves himself. For no one ever hated his own flesh, but nourishes and cherishes it, just as Christ does the church, because we are members of his body. Therefore, a man shall leave his father and mother and hold fast to his wife, and the two shall become one flesh. This mystery is profound, and I am saying that it refers to Christ and the church. However, let each one of you love his wife as himself, and let the wife see that she respects her husband." And then finally, in 1 Peter, and in chapter 3, and here is Peter on the same theme. 1 Peter chapter 3 and verse 1. "Likewise, wives, be subject to your own husbands, so that even if some do not obey the word, they may be won over without a word by the conduct of their wives, when they see your respectful and pure conduct. Do not let your adorning be external, the braiding of the hair and the putting on of gold jewelry or the clothing you wear, but let your adorning be the hidden person of the heart, with the imperishable beauty of a gentle and quiet spirit, which in God's sight is very precious. For this is how the holy women who hoped in God used to adorn themselves, by submitting to their own husbands, as Sarah obeyed Abraham, calling him Lord. And you are her children, if you do good and do not fear anything that is frightening. Likewise, husbands, live with your wives in an understanding way, showing honor to the woman as the weaker vessel, since they are heirs with you of the grace of life, so that your prayers may not be hindered." Amen. May God bless to us the reading of his word. And our text tonight is just as short and as clear as our text this morning. This morning in the 18th verse, "Wives, submit to your husbands as is fitting in the Lord." And tonight, "Husbands, love your wives and do not be harsh with them." Or as J.B. Phillips paraphrases the second half of that, "Don't let bitterness or resentment spoil your marriage." we are in this position in studying in familiar territory out of a concern for the well-being of our children and the parental exercise of control by the parents of these same children, so that we might be clearly together in our desire to see them understanding the Bible and being conformed to the image of Jesus. And that then led us to a consideration of the family itself, setting the understanding of God's specific instructions for the physical family in light of his spiritual family, namely the church, which has caused us to think significantly about what it means to be the church, to be members of the church, and so on. And we saw this morning, and it's important that we remind ourselves of it this evening, that our understanding of these specific instructions, either here in Colossians or elsewhere as we've read it, these understandings, directly as it relates to marriage, must be viewed in the context of the gospel, must be understood in light of God's ultimate purpose in seeing men and women conformed to the image of his Son. And that is why, for example, in Ephesians 5, Paul speaks about this immense mystery, which is usually mentioned when that passage is read at the services of a marriage. And he says, "And I am talking about Christ and the church," which of course should cause people to say, "But I thought we were here for a wedding. Why would he be talking about Christ and the church?" Well, because marriage has to be understood in those terms. And as we said this morning, the chief end of marriage is to glorify God and to enjoy him forever. It is that same emphasis which caused Martin Lloyd-Jones in one of his books in one of his sermons, which then of course was eventually in a book, to say to his congregation, preaching along these lines, "How many of us," he asks, "have realized that we are to think of the married state in terms of the doctrine of the atonement?" Books on marriage are found in a library under ethics, but he says they do not belong there. We must consider marriage in terms of doctrine, and that doctrine primarily of the atonement, of the seeking love of God

Down in the next verse or so, David kind of grabs hold of this thing. Verse 6, he says, this poor man cried out. And the Lord here, he didn't say this strong man cried out, this man who's got it all together cried out, this spiritual man cried out. David said, this poor man cried out. And Paul gives us in the New Testament the incredible illustration of that. Do you know the story of how Paul came to the Lord? And he said, Lord, I've got this thorn in the flesh and I don't know how to get rid of it, but I don't feel like I can really minister and serve you, Lord, if you don't remove it. And the Bible says in 2 Corinthians that three times in Paul's career, he came to the Lord and he pled with God. He said, God, please take away this thorn. And you know, it doesn't tell us what the thorn is. I think that's probably good, because then we'd have a Paul's thorn club in every church. I mean, you know it's true. He didn't tell us what it is. We don't know what it is. A lot of people think it was his eyesight. There's a couple of comments in his writings about his eyes and about writing in a large hand. But we don't know what his thorn was, but we know it was significant. It was a fearful thing for Paul. Three times he said, Lord, would you please take this away? And in 2 Corinthians, we're told that the Lord came to him. Listen to the words of 2 Corinthians 12, 8 through 10. Three times I besought the Lord about this, that it should leave me. But he said to me, my grace is sufficient for you, Paul, for my power is made perfect in weakness. I will all the more gladly boast of my weaknesses, said Paul, that the power of Christ may rest upon me. For the sake of Christ, then, I am content with weaknesses and insults and hardships and persecutions and calamities. For, here's the principle, when I am weak, then I am strong. Now that sounds like double talk, but I want you to say it out loud with me. When I am weak, then I am strong. You say, Pastor Jeremiah, that doesn't make any sense to me at all. Well, it makes absolute sense. What God is teaching us through the words of Paul and in this Old Testament psalm is this, that when we are filled with the realization of our own ability and our own strength and our own prowess, we go forward in the strength of the human psyche to do the will of God, and we ultimately fail. And if we don't fail, we fall very short of God's purpose for us. I read in a book that when we operate in the flesh, three things are always true. We will always lack the power of the Spirit, and so we'll suffer from fatigue. We will always lack the vision of the Spirit, so we'll suffer from frustration. And we will always lack the sustaining ministry of the Spirit, so we will suffer from failure. And my friends, there are Christian people who are well-meaning all over the universe whose lives could be marked by those three characteristics. And they are the characteristics that come when we try to do things in our own strength. Now watch. When something happens, when you have an illness in your family, or you have a child who goes south on you. Anybody have a child go south on them? Everything's in line, and all of a sudden one day you wake up and you wonder, who is this person? And you don't have any way of understanding it. And in that moment of time, when you feel so helpless and so incapable and so weak, the Spirit of God descends into your weakness and gives you strength. And all of a sudden you begin to realize there's something dynamic going on in your life that you never experienced before. It's not your power. It's God's power. And what Paul is saying is this, if it takes weakness to get God's power in your life, you are better off weak than you ever would be strong, because when you are weak, then what? You are strong. So you have to admit. You have to admit your fear. I am afraid. Every one of you is afraid of something. And it's not weak to say, I'm afraid. Third thing. After you acknowledge the reliability of God and admit the reality of your fear, number three, you have to appropriate the resources of your Father. Notice what the psalmist says in verse 6. This poor man cried out, and the Lord heard him and saved him out of all his troubles. C.S. Lewis once wrote, he said, down through the ages, whenever men had a need of courage, they would cry out, Billy Budd, help me. And nothing ever happened. But for 1900 years, whenever men have needed courage and have cried out, Lord Jesus, help me, something's always happened. Isn't that true? You know, in years past, before you knew of the Lord, you may have had somebody you called out to, Billy Budd or Sally Jane or someone.
But when you call out to God, you can count on it. He will help.

0: you. And that's what the psalmist says. This poor man cried, and God heard him. And I love the definition of the word trouble here. You know the word trouble in the Hebrew language, what it means? We could translate it in our vernacular today, hang-ups. It literally means to be limited, inhibited, tied up, restricted. I cried out unto the Lord, and he delivered me from all my hang-ups, from all my fears. When we lay hold of Christ, we are freed from our inhibitions. In fact, the psalmist reviews this principle later on. Look at verse 15. The eyes of the Lord are on the righteous, and his ears are open to their cry. Verse 17. The righteous cry out, and the Lord hears and delivers them out of all their troubles. You say, this is so simplistic, and it is, and yet I could count numerous occasions when I've counseled with people who are in deep trouble in their lives, and they're Christian people, and they've not been afraid to admit they've got a problem, and then I've asked them in the office, have you talked to the Lord about this? And they look at me with a blank stare as if I just entered into another language or something. Oh, you mean tell him? Yes, tell him. When you acknowledge the reliability of the one who's in charge of your life and then you admit the fear that you have to appropriate the power that he has promised to give you. You have to tell it to Jesus. And then fourthly, when you tell it to Jesus, you have to accept the reinforcement of his power in your life. There's a wonderful phrase in this next verse. Demands almost an entire morning of explanation, but let me read verse 7. The angel of the Lord encamps all around those who fear him and delivers them. Now focus on that for just a moment. Let me tell you first of all that the word angel of the Lord only appears in the Psalms three times. Once here in Psalm 34 and interestingly enough twice in Psalm 35. And you will look in the New Testament, you will never find the angel of the Lord in the New Testament. You know why? Because the angel of the Lord, now watch carefully, is an Old Testament theophany. That's a theological word which means theos, God, phaneo, manifestation, an Old Testament manifestation of God. A theophany is the Old Testament picture of Christ. In other words, the angel of the Lord is the Christ of the New Testament operating in the Old Testament. You don't need the angel of the Lord in the New Testament because you've got Christ. But watch carefully. Read back into your Bibles now and notice what the psalmist says. He says, the Christ, the Lord Jehovah, encamps all around those who fear him, and he delivers them. Do you know who is close to you when you're at the most fearful moment in your life? The Lord God, Jesus Christ. You remember when the three Hebrew children were in the midst of the fire, in the most awesome moment of testing and fear? And they looked into the fire, and there was a fourth member who was like unto the Son of God. Watch this. God didn't take them out of the fire. He sent Jesus into the fire to be with them. And when you go through your times of fear, what it says here is this. The angel of the Lord, meaning Jesus Christ, will come and literally encamp around you. The word encamp means to fortify you, to build a hedge around you and protect you in the midst of the fearful experience that you may be undergoing. Wow. That's why so many of us, when we've gone through times of difficulty, we say to our Christian brothers, you know, I don't understand what was going on. I sure didn't ask for it and I didn't get to vote on it. But I'll tell you what, I never, ever felt the presence of God like I did during those moments. Ever been there? I mean, nobody wants to go back, but you don't have a choice. It comes periodically. You lose a loved one, you go through difficulty, and it's the fortification of Jehovah God in your circumstance. And I want you to read with me verse 18. For verse 18 says, the Lord is near to those who have a broken heart, and he saves such as have a contrite spirit. The Lord is near to those who have a broken heart. Do you have a broken heart? Are you filled with fear? Let me tell you something about the Lord. He's near you. He encamps himself around you to protect you and to encourage you. In the article that was in Leadership Magazine, Jim Cimbala told the story of a fearful time in his life. And as I read the story again, I realized that in this story are all the principles of Psalm 34, every one of them. So listen, as I tell you the story of a fearful moment in the life of a pastor, and many of you will identify with him. He writes, up until age 16, my oldest daughter was a model child. But then she got away from the Lord and got involved with a godless young man. She eventually moved out of our house and she later became pregnant. We went through a dark tunnel for 2.5 years. And while wonderful things were happening at our church and we were renting Radio City Music Hall for large outreaches and starting other churches, and my wife and our Brooklyn Tabernacle Choir were making albums and many were coming to Christ, no one knew that I was hanging on by a thread. I often cried from the minute I left my house till I got to the church door, thinking, God, how can I get through 3 meetings today? My daughter. But I didn't want to make my need the focus. People are coming to the church because of their needs. Many live in ghettos and in violent non-Christian homes, and somehow talking about my problems didn't seem right. After Chrissy had been away for 2 years, I again spent some time away in Florida, and while I was there, said Cymbala, I said to God, God, I've been battling and crying and screaming and arguing and maneuvering with Chrissy, but no more arguing, no more talking, it's you and me. I'm just going to intercede for my daughter in prayer. I told Carol to stay in touch with our daughter because I was no longer going to talk with her. I was only going to pray. I stayed in Florida till I prayed through, and God brought me to a new realm of faith so that when I returned to New York, I stopped reacting as before to the discouraging things that Chrissy was doing. I found a place in God where I could praise Him. Watch this. Even though the news from her was getting worse, it's a hard thing to describe. It wasn't positive thinking, it was faith. 4 months later, in February, we were in our Tuesday night prayer meeting, and the choir and the church leadership now knew about Chrissy. We didn't spread it any further in the church, just the choir and the leadership. I had not talked to my daughter since November. An usher passed a note to me from a young woman in the church whom I felt was a spiritual person, and the note said, Pastor Cymbala, I feel deeply impressed that we are to stop the meeting and pray for your daughter. Lord, is this really you? I thought. I prayed within myself. I don't want to make myself the focus. At that moment, Chrissy was at a friend's house somewhere in Brooklyn with her baby. I interrupted the meeting and had everyone stand. And I said, and I'll never forget the words he wrote, my daughter thinks up is down, white is black, and black is white. Someone has sent me a note saying she feels impressed that we are to pray for her, and I take this as being from the Lord. Then some of the leaders of the church joined me, and the church began to pray, and the room soon felt like the labor room in a hospital. The people called out to God with incredible intensity. When I got home that night, said Pastor Cymbala, I said to my wife, Carol, who wasn't at the prayer meeting, honey, it's over. She said, what's over? It's over with Chrissy, I replied. You had to be there tonight. I just know that when we went to the throne of grace, something happened in the heavenly places. Honey, I know it's over. 36 hours later, I was standing in the bathroom shaving, and my wife burst into the room. Chrissy's here, she said. You better go downstairs. I don't know, I said, having intentionally kept my distance from Chrissy for 4 months. Trust me, said Carol, go downstairs. I wiped off the shaving cream and went to the kitchen, and there was my daughter, 19 years old, on her knees, weeping. She grabbed my leg and she said, Daddy, I've sinned against God, I've sinned against you, I've sinned against myself. Daddy, who was praying on Tuesday night? What do you mean? I said, what happened? She said, well, I was sleeping, and God woke me up in the middle of the night, and He showed me I was heading toward this pit, this chasm, and Daddy, I got so afraid, and I saw myself for what I am, but then God showed me He hadn't given up on me, and I looked at my daughter and saw the face of the daughter we had raised, not the hardened face of the last few years, and Jim said, during those years when Chrissy was away, this verse was the only thing I hung on to. My grace is sufficient for you, for my power is made perfect in weakness. And it is.
1: And that story, which is now several years in history, is a story that's been repeated many times in the lives of people you and I both know. How God comes through at the time when fear seems to be taking over. He's promised to do that, not just for famous people that you've heard about, but for you and for me. This is a promise of God to us. Psalm 34 is a psalm for all people who know God, and that includes you. Take it to heart and let these truths be sufficient for your fears. Tomorrow, we're going to talk about how to help your family. Here's another question in this series of God, I Need Some Answers. Here's the question, how can I help my family? And we're going to look at Psalm 127 and 128, two great psalms for the family, back to back in the Bible. I hope you'll be with us then. Until then, this is David Jeremiah, and this is Turning Point, telling the truth of the Word of God across the nation and around the world every day. Thanks for being a part of this endeavor. We'll see you next time.
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4: All this week, I'm focusing on a very important, enduring truth, the way we should measure success in our churches. The first measure of maturity is our work produced by faith. Listen carefully to what this means.
5: When Paul referred to our work of faith, he was referring to our living faith, not saving faith. Yes, we're saved by grace through faith. But then Paul wrote that we are his workmanship, created in Christ Jesus for good works, which God prepared ahead of time for us to do. This is our work produced by faith.
4: You see, in his letter to the Ephesians, after Paul said they were Christ's workmanship, created to do good works, he elaborated on what this really means. He picked up this theme in chapter 4 and stated that all believers are to walk worthy of the great calling that we've received. It means that we're to walk in newness of life. We're to walk in love as Christ loved us. We're to walk as children of light. With these thoughts in mind, I'd like to challenge you to read this powerful letter to the Ephesians more than any other New Testament letter. Paul described what it means to be God's workmanship, created in Christ Jesus to do good works. What about your church? To what extent do people see your work produced by faith?
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6: This is a look at your Wednesday morning forecast for the Peoria area. Sunny skies are expected today under breezy conditions, high of 69 degrees, and winds gusting as high as 28 miles an hour. Clear skies overnight tonight, low of 45, highs near 72 on your Thursday, sunny skies expected tomorrow, and then a chance of showers and thunderstorms Friday, warming up to 82. Again today for your Wednesday will be sunny and breezy, high of 69.
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0: 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No, not sports free agency, but political free agency. Welcome to the Public Square. I'm Alan C. Duncan, joined by Dave Zanotti, Rob Walgate, and Melanie Elsie today on this visit together. Why is the concept of political free agency so hard for some of us to accept? Well, hopefully today's conversation can help with that. Here's Dave.
1: Let's start today's broadcast with a story. I was sitting with a wonderful couple with vast experiences in publishing and media and communications on both sides of the country, both the East Coast and the West Coast. And we're having a conversation about politics in America, and the conversation went long into the night. And I could tell that when we were talking about free agency, that one of these folks was just growing more and more and more uncomfortable. And let me kind of try to explain what we experienced. This person is a true lover of America, true patriot, true godly Christian. That comes first, and then a lover of their country. And they're very well connected, and they've spent a lot of time in their particular state in Republican Party circles. And so when I started to talk about free agency, they were being very polite, but I could tell they were having a really hard time recalibrating. And it seemed like my message was the message of an enemy. Now, it was a very cordial conversation, and we have great respect for each other, and there's no problem between us. This isn't personal. But the problem is they've spent their whole life trying to win the game on the scoreboard of R's versus D's. And I'm trying to explain to them, after 42 years of experience behind the curtain, that it's not the RD game that wins the day. And the biggest reason is because so many people in many key states, 60% of the voters, don't align with either political party and have a great amount of angst or antipathy, or they just don't like them, the political parties, that is. They don't want anything to do with the parties. And they vote based on issues or personalities or pocketbook, but they have a whole nother point of view. They just don't care about Republicans or Democrats. Well, then the person came back and responded to me, well, come on. Can't you count in the legislature, in the Congress? It's either the Republican Party or the Democrat Party. All that stuff doesn't matter. And then they gave me the lecture about a two-party system. And then I went the hard road again and said, no, the two-party system is a myth. In fact, America was never designed to be divided between two political parties. Just go back and read George Washington and John Adams. And I said, but there's even something further that you need to know. We're not functioning as a two-party system right now. There are coalitions and contingencies inside both political parties in virtually every state in the union, and certainly in Washington, D.C., where people will follow certain agendas and they will defy their own party if that's what it requires. We always have been a multi-party reality. The discomfort didn't leave the room. Was it because my facts were wrong? No. It's because it's so much more comfortable to just believe everything divides up between R's and D's. Pick a side, and if your team wins, you win it all. Now, Rob, Melanie, Alan, are we missing something here?
2: No, you said it correctly. It's just easier when there's good guys and bad guys. Whether you're talking Ohio State, Michigan, North Carolina, Duke, Celtics, Lakers, I mean, you're always inclined to root for one and not the other, but the political world is much, much deeper. Some would say more complicated. I would say it's a bit less complicated when you don't assign good or bad to someone based strictly on political party.
1: Melanie, you've spent a career at the State House. I mean, there everything is simply who's got which pin on the lapel and which party has the power. Have you given up hope on free agency?
3: No, and I think people are more free agents. I think people lean more toward free agency than they think. I think on one level, it is easier to just keep it on the R and the D, the blue, the red, you know, whatever you want to describe it as. But when it comes to making decisions, people are thinking through what their belief system is, what policy points make sense for their family. And to give you an example for myself, and I can only speak for myself because I only know what I think on the inside. I can't read other people's minds. But over the years, I have gone door to door wanting to be involved in someone's campaign. But I have gone door to door for people of both R and D labels because their belief system was what I thought was most important for the policies that they would put into place, you know, whether it be the State Board of Education, whether it be the General Assembly at the state level. I mean, I've worn out tennis shoes working as a volunteer for a person, not the party. On the other hand, I've also participated in open primaries as a free agent because in the state that I live, you can declare your affiliation at the time you vote. It's only good for that particular election cycle. I can change my mind the next time. But I would vote in one party or the other's affiliation based on who I wanted to see win or lose, based on their policy perspectives. So for me, free agency is just look at the candidate for who they are and what decisions they would make policy-wise.
2: When Donald Trump started as a candidate, wouldn't he have been considered a free agent? I mean, think about it. All the people he donated to throughout his career on both sides of the party, mm-hmm. when he was asked at the very first debate if he would support the eventual Republican nominee, he was participating in the Republican debate. But I think that's what attracted people to him was his outsider status. The
3: right.
2: fact that he wasn't going to toe the party line or be a diehard for a specific letter next to someone's name.
3: Right.
1: Well, Rob, let's go back to the former senator from Georgia, Zell Miller, a Democrat who had extraordinary Republican support. I can go back farther to the days of Blue Dog Democrats. Let me ask this question. Let's just say that in the United States Capitol, members of Congress, there was a contingency of, let's say, of the 435 members, there were 100 members who were elected as constitutionalists, not a part of a party. They ran as Democrats, they ran as Republicans, they ran as independents, they ran whatever they wanted to run on in regards to filing their paperwork. But they were a coalition that said, honoring the Constitution and the Declaration is our first order of business. And so we're going to view everything through the context of those documents. And they, in essence, became a wing of the Congress, a committee, a coalition, a caucus of the Congress that had to be dealt with on every single issue. If, in fact, you were going to get anything done on the budget, anything done on foreign policy, domestic policy, you had to deal with these constitutionalists. And they simply weren't going to take an order from a party boss. They were going to be people who voted based on conscience. Suddenly, that would change things. Now, they're not a third political party. This has not become a parliamentary system of government. This is a government that must still reach consensus. And now they have to deal with a force that is influencing exceptional influence because of their principles. What's wrong with that?
3: Absolutely nothing.
1: That's kind of the way this thing used to work. People would get elected based upon representing the people at home. They would go to Congress and take a stand for liberty, for conscience, for the Constitution. And, you know, let the chips fall where they may. We've got to come to consensus to get laws done. Wouldn't it be better to have more people representing the Constitution than a political party? Now, the big problem we have is that we haven't been raised that way. And there's a lot of very dear people who, when we talk like this, they just get mad. And I'm sorry. I'm sorry. If the other way worked, I'd be there. We've spent 42 years as an organization watching people run up the hill of pure partisanship, saying if we just have control, whether it's R's or D's, whatever, if we just have control, we'll fix it. Well, if that was working, how come we're in the mess we're in? It was Newt Gingrich's behavior in a New York congressional race that finally pushed me over the level that I had to, back, I think it was 2010, that I had to write the book Free Agents. Because Gingrich's strategy was, we just need candidates for Congress that are conservative enough.
2: Conservative enough.
1: Conservative enough to get elected. Now, some people would say, well, it's the lesser of two evils. I understand. Sometimes the way that districts are established, sometimes a person can't win if they're a constitutional conservative. I get that. I understand. There's sometimes that's going to happen. And if you have to vote for someone who maybe on a scale of 100 is wrong 90% of the time versus someone who's going to be wrong 100% of the time, that's a matter of self-preservation. You're just trying to make the pain less for what you have to deal with as far as representation. And there are some places where that is the scenario. But if that becomes the rule, then we're in real trouble. Because humans will always go to the lowest common denominator of comfort. And some of the issues that really matter in this country are not comfortable issues. In other words, we can flap our jaws about the national debt and the deficit till we're blue in the face. But Republicans have contributed dramatically to that problem. Dramatically to that problem. And the response of the Trump administration to COVID, which was to consider the economy like a light switch, something that you can turn on and off again and the government can fill up all the gaps, has been a disaster in regards to our national debt and a disaster in regards to domestic policy, a disaster in regard to the airlines who are still counting on the fact that they're too big to fail and will get bailed out again by the government so they don't have to fix their own problems. This is nothing other than welfare in the corporate model. Now, these are bad ideas that don't work. It doesn't matter whether you're an R or a D or whether somebody's popular or not. Now, I know it's dangerous in many places to talk about anything that seems critical of Donald Trump, but not with this audience. Because the audience that we have, they want the answer straight. They want Toto to peel the curtain back and show you what's behind there. Now, it's not that our opinion is any more valuable than anybody else's. And here's the thing. We're much more interested in being heard than in being seen. What does that mean? We're not trying to become cultural influencers who build up big numbers so that people think we're powerful and therefore we control something. No. We want to see people who care about our country empowered so that they can do the right thing. And if you've got candidates that are just no good where you are, we got to get you better candidates, right? We've got to get to better candidates. Now, we're going to put our money where our mouth is. It's because it's not our money anyhow. The only money we have to spend in this process as a 501c3, not-for-profit, non-endorsing, non-political partisan organization is we're going to give people every bit of information we can at ivoters.com on as many races as we can cover and let people decide for themselves. We do not rate candidates. We do not have committees of people who tell you what a conservative is. The people that listen to this broadcast don't need that kind of help. They just want the facts. And we'll get you enough facts at ivoters.com that you can make a decision for yourself. So we'll put the effort behind the words and try to help give you every bit of information that you can cast the most enlightened vote as a free agent. And I can't make anybody leave a political party because that's not what we're trying to do. We don't care if people are a part of political parties. That's their business. But what we're saying, as a person of faith and as an American, our greatest strength is our national character built upon truth, self-evident truth, and conscience. And look, we've all had a lot of poison in our water. The poison is partisanship. The poison is the idea that there are political parties that are assigned by God or some organization or some constitutional provision that handle all the heavy lifting, and all we do is pick a letter, R or D, and then you just mail it in or phone it in, and you don't have to worry about it from there. Government doesn't work that way. And most of the problems that are destroying us as a nation are destroying us because we don't have enough honest people in Congress and in our state legislatures that will represent the truth and conscience and the Constitution and count on the voters at home to support them. And until we become those free agents, again, you don't have to tear down any parties. You don't have to challenge anybody's career. We just need to be people of conscience and agency that say, you're not going to own me. And I'm not going to fund your mechanism that exists solely for you to get power. We're going to support candidates who stand on the issues and who stand for the truth. Let the chips fall where they may in regards to all the other tribalism that we participate in. We're not playing that game.
2: Dave, you talked about the uncomfortable conversation that you had with folks not long ago, and I can share the same exact thing. I pulled my party affiliation a number of years ago, and the reason I did was because of primary commercials that were being run in my area by the party, attacking people with campaign lies. They were flat out lying in the commercials. And I was talking to someone not long ago, and we were having this discussion, and they were advocating for the positions of the party. And I took the top two positions that they mentioned of the state that they were talking about, and I said, well, that's amazing. I said, the party that you're advocating for has been in control of that state for 12 years, state house, state senate, and the governor's mansion. And there's been a supermajority of that party to override anything they wanted to do. Didn't need any help from the other side. Yet two of the three things you listed as being top priorities haven't been addressed by that party in that certain state. So if that party's going to save everything, how come they haven't done what you're talking about when they've had total control?
1: Now, this, friends, is penetrating conversation. It used to be the way America ran. It is the reason America's not running well today, because we've diminished the role of conscience. We have replaced constitutional principles with political parties. We've permitted the creation of an elite class that promises us if we just do what they tell us to do, it'll all work out in the end. And I'm just going to ask you, if you love where America's at right now, let's keep doing it this way. But if we want to change, there is a pathway to do that. We don't have to insult anybody. We don't have to attack any of the political parties. We just start thinking for ourselves. And we try to find people who will join us in bringing people into office that will do the right thing. And it's an amazing thing. Once the power players understand there is a group that is non-negotiable, that will not be owned, they begin to move. They begin to change. This kind of reform can happen in America because it's happened over and over and over again. Most often it's driven by an issue or a series of issues that are so strong that they override and the wave crests over any party boundaries or socioeconomic boundaries or racial boundaries. These things happen. The civil rights movement is a great example of a principled approach that was so strong that it just swept over every boundary. It became the American thing. And it should always be the American thing. So these things, that's just a recent example in history. We could go back over and over and over again. The rights of women to vote, on the question of temperance and a mannerly society. The whole question of abolition in the beginning. These are all things where people put down partisanship and stood for truth and conscience in the marketplace and found people who would be willing to serve in public office. Now, if you're thinking about running for public office, this is the best time to do it, because right now, so many people are disaffected with the political parties and all the numbers are there that you can actually run and win, whether you're going to be an independent Republican, an independent Democrat, an independent, or you won't call yourself anything other than a constitutionalist. It doesn't matter. If you're willing to work hard, you can win. Now, you may not be able to win for the governor's race or the Senate seat in your state, but pretty darn sure you can get elected to a school board or city council or a local mayor. Rob, why would anyone want to be a local mayor if they've got a desire to be a U.S. senator?
2: You know, the story we share often, John Fetterman, Democrat from Pennsylvania, 2005, won a local mayor's race, 149 votes to 148 votes. A provisional ballot actually is what put him over the top.
1: Well, I know this is not comfortable because people want answers. They want them in the shortest order and they want them for the least cost. but we say it all the time as conservatives, freedom isn't free. This takes hard work, and we're going to keep talking about the hard work and try to make it easier with conversations like this, as well as at iVoters.com, so people can learn how free agency is the way our country was designed, and it brings us to a platform of moral conscience again that can bring us back real liberty. So if we've made you uncomfortable, stick around a little longer.
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2: Guys, I know we're all thrilled whenever we hear from listeners. We do quite often, as a matter of fact, and you don't have to agree with us to respond, but we really enjoy it when we resonate with listeners. Here's a listener named Bonnie in California. Now, I drove through this area of Northern California recently. It's just beautiful. She lives in McKinleyville, California. She says, thank you for an informative and captivating program. It's been most appreciated to hear news and information that can be difficult or impossible to obtain, especially in regards to health care and other issues that most people simply cannot find. So thank you for your ongoing hours of research and for bringing the information to us in a format that's easy to comprehend. My prayers are with you, and when I'm able to contribute finances, that will also come. Meanwhile, and this is important, I am busy telling people to go to your website or listen to the radio programs. Please keep up the good work. To God be the glory. Well, a little of that goes a long ways, doesn't it?
3: Wayne, I want to thank Bonnie, all of us do, because that note is a real gift, a tremendous gift of encouragement. So thank you. And I love the way she really gets it. First off, that she would take the time to listen. We're very complimented that she would let us into her life and into her thought process and that of her friends and family, and that she would be willing to share what we're doing, which is so important, because all of the folks that listen here can become their own radio stations by simply sharing what they've heard. And that's the way these things are designed. The fact that she's praying for us means perhaps more than anything else, because this is a spiritual struggle that we're in, and we need help and we need each other. So I want to thank her so much, Bonnie. Thank you for your prayers and for everyone that's praying for us. And I love the way she said, you know, there'll come a time I know that I'm going to be able to make a contribution, and I look forward to that. Because all of us here around this table are donors. Now, we weren't always able to give, and sometimes we're still not able, but we're all in as volunteers and donors, and we're all in this together. And that's why every single gift, whether it's a dollar or a million, really, truly matters, because of the giving, the prayers, the friendship, and the distribution support. So, Bonnie, I got to tell you, you made our day. Thank you very much. Thank you for all you're doing. And we look forward to getting more tools in your hands so you can even be more effective as well.
4: 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They won't pay attention.
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9: With SRN News, I'm Rich Thomason in Washington. Trade will be a central focus of President Trump's summit with Chinese President Xi in Beijing. Mr. Trump is leading a delegation of U.S. tech, business, and finance leaders to the Chinese capital. And that's where we find correspondent Will Weissert.
10: They will be discussing trade. Both sides have reached a sort of a trade truce since last fall that had prevented each one from imposing high tariffs. And the White House says that there's interest in from both China and the U.S. in extending that trade truce. So that's something that will be discussed. They'll also be discussing an arms sale to Taiwan that the White House has approved but has not yet allowed to go through.
9: China is a key ally of Iran and buys a lot of its oil.
10: Trump is going to talk about Iran when he meets in a state visit with his Chinese counterpart, Xi Jinping. He's already expressed some frustration with the Chinese, saying that they haven't used their strong economic ties to Iran to pressure the Iranian authorities to reopen the Strait of Hormuz, which could ease oil prices.
9: Still, Mr. Trump described Xi's response to the Iran war as relatively good. In the Cornhusker states,
11: it's too early to call Nebraska's Democratic primary for a seat in the U.S. House. With more than 51,000 votes counted, political activist Denise Powell has a lead of about 2 percentage points ahead of current state senator John Kavanaugh. The winner of the primary will face Republican Brinker Harding in November. He's been endorsed by President Donald Trump. And U.S. Senator Pete Ricketts easily won Nebraska's GOP primary in his bid to seek his first full term. Ricketts had been appointed to replace former Senator Ben Sasse in 2023 and then won a 2024 special election. I'm Donna Warder.
9: The Dow futures are down 143 points. NASDAQ futures up 180. This is SRN News. A snapshot of anti-Christian persecution in Europe.
12: In the month of April, there were 38 reported incidents, including attacks on clergymen and worshippers, arson, vandalism, and desecration, more than one per day. That's the word from the Observatory on Intolerance and Discrimination Against Christians in Europe, which released the report in an effort to illustrate how bad things are getting on the continent. The highest number of incidents took place in France, with 10. There were 7 each in Germany and Italy. Michael Harrington reporting.
9: As the government seeks to make in vitro fertilization easier to obtain, a debate over the procedure is being revived. For many pro-life advocates, IVF can present challenges because of the risks it poses to embryos. Some Christians also believe that reproduction should not be separated from normal marital relations, making IVF and some fertility interventions off limits. The Catholic Church has long opposed the procedure. Evangelicals are increasingly grappling with it. This is SRN News. He's well on his way to becoming the next chair of the Federal Reserve.
13: The Senate confirmed Kevin Warsh's nomination to a 14-year term on the Federal Reserve Board of Governors on Tuesday, teeing up a final vote to make the ally of President Donald Trump the central bank's next chair. The 51-45 vote was largely along party lines, with Senator John Fetterman of Pennsylvania, the only Democrat to vote in favor of Warsh, a former Fed governor and Wall Street banker. Warsh's nomination to be the central bank's chair for a 4-year term requires a separate Senate vote, which is expected as soon as Wednesday. Bernie Bennett, Washington.
9: Hotels say a promised economic boom from the World Cup has not materialized yet for them. The American Hotel and Lodging Association reports room bookings are lighter than expected in most of the 11 American host cities. That's with roughly 1 month to go before the start of the most watched sports tournament anywhere on the planet. More details at srnnews.com.
14: This is a look at your Wednesday morning forecast for the Peoria area. Sunny skies are expected today under breezy conditions, high of 69 degrees, and winds gusting as high as 28 miles an hour. Clear skies overnight tonight, low of 45, highs near 72 on your Thursday, sunny skies expected tomorrow, and then a chance of showers and thunderstorms Friday, warming up to 82. Again today for your Wednesday will be sunny and breezy, high of 69.
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Leanna Crawford, good morning. I'm John Hayden. It is Wednesday, May 13. So glad to be in your company today. Maybe you've been up now for a couple of hours, or perhaps you're just getting up, or you're in the car on your way to work. Glad we can spend some time together this morning. And I hope that something that's said, or pray that something that maybe is shared or sung or spoken will be a blessing to you and to help you in your walk with Christ. And we want to give you news and information as well that you can use and be an informed Christ follower. And as we always do at 7:04 or so, let's pray together. Father, thank you for this day. We thank you for each other. Father, I thank you for my brother. I thank you for my sister listening right now, and I pray your blessing on them. God, would you protect them today? Would you protect them from the evil one? God, we need to pray for each other, and Lord, I thank you that we can do that right now. And so, thank you for the chance to ask you to be in our lives today. First, to forgive us for any thing that has been put between us and you. God, if there's something that we've done, bring it to our attention so we can confess it and move on and have a relationship with you that is honoring. And Lord, we want to have open communication with you and with our loved ones today. So go before us today. Help us to be examples of what you are like. And that's what we want to do today. In Jesus' name, amen. Here's Seth Shuletter here on Good News Radio.

0: Danny Gokey. The song's called Masterpiece. And before that, Seth Schleter, not Shoeleader, like I said. You know, I have a mental thing with his last name for some reason. And it's S-C-H-L-U-E-T-E-R, but it's just Schleter, rhymes with eater, you know, pizza eater, you know, or breakfast eater. And so anyway, but hope you're doing well today. We're going to have a nice day today. It looks like we do have a hit and miss chances of rain later this week. But today, a high of 70 degrees, sunshine today and tomorrow. And then the skies, we need the rain. We need the moisture. So we'll have some rain a little later, perhaps. Coming up, a full forecast a little later. First,
1: this is Ann Graham Lotz with Daily Light for Daily Living. Jesus said in Matthew 24:37, "As it was in the days of Noah, so it will be at the coming of the Son of Man." Noah's generation didn't have a clue that they were poised on the brink of total annihilation. Research polls indicate that there is an alarming rise in secularism, agnosticism, and atheism. So many people in this generation are declaring either no religion or no faith that they've been given a name. They're called the nuns. This generation seems to have no fear of God or awareness of our accountability to Him. We trash His institutions, despise His Son, deny His Word, blaspheme His name, flaunt our right to sin, mock His people, oppress the poor, and substitute lies for truth. Listen to me. There is a God. One day we will stand before Him to explain our words and actions. Get ready. Get right with God now. Jesus is coming. This is Ann Graham Lotz.
2: One of the best pathways to joy is expressing gratitude. 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
4: 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And instead of that, I chose to thank God for all the things that He had already provided. And it really did and does change the way we think and the way we look at the world.
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0: perfectly.
1: Micah Tyler, hey, did you catch that guest artist in that song? That's a brand new song from Micah. Did you catch that artist? It was Toby Mac, who, hey, anybody want to take a trip to Kansas City? Toby Mac's going to be the headline this year for something at the Kansas City Stadium, Kansas City Royals Stadium, called Faith Night. The Royals are going to let Toby Mac perform a concert immediately following their game against the Tigers. So that's August 21. So if you're into baseball, you know, we've got a trip to Chicago, but then you could go see Toby Mac in Kansas City on the 21st. So a lot of events ahead. Tomorrow night is Michael W. Smith. That's fun. And then I'm looking at our community calendar. It's the third Friday Sing in Pekin. Faith Church of God is having their Sing. And they do that every third Friday of the month. And you can just join for an evening of music, fellowship at the Gospel Sing, whether you want to showcase your musical talents or simply enjoy the performances. And it starts at 6 o'clock, again, the First Church of God on Maywood Avenue in Pekin. And that's Friday night. Here's Hannah Kerr on 88.5.

You're listening to The Christian Working Woman, and I'm Mary Lohman. My topic this week is dealing with men on the job. Today, I want to talk about a situation you may face, and that is managing or working with men who resent having a female manager or coworker. They may feel threatened by having a woman manager or peer, or their backgrounds could have prejudiced them against women in business. I was one of the first women in IBM sales. This goes back many years. There was an older salesman in my office who was totally against women in sales. He thought this was the worst move IBM had ever made. And the first year I was in that office, he hardly spoke to me. He figured I wasn't going to last. Women couldn't make it in sales, he thought, so why bother with me? For 1 year, he observed and noticed that I was having pretty good success at selling, making my quotas, winning some awards, etc. And then one day he watched me make a presentation to a prospect, and he was impressed. He began to ask me to make sales calls with him, and we became a very effective sales team. We became good friends and laughed about those early days, but it took time for him to change his attitude toward women in sales. Often time is the key word, and many women don't want to give the men time to change. After all, we all have our rights, don't we? And we deserve our opportunity, and we have lots of lost time to make up, and the business world owes us something, right? That's the world's attitude. That doesn't mean we allow people to walk all over us, but it does mean that our attitude is one of servanthood, not trying to get what's coming to us. It means we have patience and compassion toward those men who are prejudiced toward women, even ones who will never change. And that takes lots of prayer on our part. So I just encourage you to use these situations as opportunities to demonstrate what God's love is all about. Go out of your way to understand them, ask God to help you see them through His eyes, pray for their benefit, and let God take care of the rest. That's the most important and effective way to deal with men who have the wrong attitude toward women in the workplace. Are you facing challenges at work or in your career? You know, it can help to work with a Christian coach who can help you overcome those roadblocks and help you show up with confidence. 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Hope you'll join me again tomorrow.

Sarah Groves. Hey, I mentioned the Cubs-Cardinals game a few moments ago. It's a bus trip. I wanted to make sure that you're aware that we're taking a bus to Chicago August the 15th, Saturday, August 15th at 1:20 that afternoon. And it's a bus trip between the Chicago Cubs and the St. Louis Cardinals. It's $175 a person. That includes the motor coach, transportation, snacks on the bus, a light lunch, baseball game tickets, and then dinner at Golden Corral. And we're only taking one bus, so you need to reserve your spot soon. So it's going to fill up fast. So we've only got a certain amount of seats available on this bus, and it's fun. It's going to be a really fun time. You don't have to drive. You can relax. You can get to meet some WBNH friends, some new friends, and we'd love to have you come. And just go to our website, and you'll see the big banner across the front at the top. Easy to see. Here's Chris Tomlin now.

Radio for the heart of Central Illinois, WBNH. It's time for our devotions this morning, this May 13th, and our scripture passage is John 15, verse 5. And I want to share with you three facts and a promise. John 15, verse 5, I am the vine, you are the branches, whoever abides in me and I in him, he it is that bears much fruit, for apart from me, you can do nothing. That's Jesus speaking there. The devotions go like this. We are all on life support. We depend on the sustenance we receive from outside ourselves, whether it's oxygen, food, or love. Something outside of us keeps us alive. This is especially true in a spiritual sense. The case for saying so is made in the three facts and one promise of John 15. Fact number one, Jesus is the vine. He is life and the giver of life. There is no end to him. Unlike mankind that weakens and dies, Christ is as alive and vibrant as he ever was and will always be. Fact number two, we are branches. We have to be connected to a source of life in order to live. As humans, we cannot generate or sustain life. To live, we must have a relationship with God. Our very existence, physical and spiritual, comes from Him. Promise is this. Those who believe in Jesus Christ move from death to life and begin to abide in, to constantly draw their life from the vine. This is a new kind of life that far exceeds the physical life of air, food, and water. It is an abundant and fruit-bearing life that does not end. And we'll end with fact number three. It is impossible to attain the promise apart from Christ. There is salvation, real life, in no other. Acts 4:12 makes that perfectly clear. Well, here's our life in action today. Here's the question to ask ourselves. Are we abiding in the vine? If yes, praise Him for life. If you're unsure, talk to someone today who can help you. Be certain. We'd love to help you here at the radio station. You can give us a call, 309-636-8850.

SRN News coming up in just a few minutes, but I want to remind you that on Fridays, coming up the next three Fridays in May at 8:05, we've got something for your graduate. You know, as this month marks not just the end of one chapter, but the beginning of a new one for so many, we've got a couple of things we'd like to share either for your graduate gal or graduate guy. And so we'll be doing that at 8:05, a couple of days from now in the morning. For gals, we've got a really neat book called The Love Everybody Wants by Madison Pruitt Trout. And then for guys, 72 questions and answers about life and becoming the man God desired you to be. And so we'll be giving those books away. We've got a two-pack, really, for the graduates. And so we've got your chance to win those books the next three Fridays. We'll call it Fun Fridays at 8:05 right here

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1: With SRN News, I'm Rich Thomason in Washington. The president has landed. President Trump and his entourage of senior administration officials, business, finance, and tech leaders arrived in Beijing. Mr. Trump says trade is a top agenda item for his talks with Chinese President Xi, although Iran will also come up.
2: We're going to have a long talk about it. I think he's been relatively good, to be honest with you. You look at the blockade, no problem. They get a lot of their oil from that area. We've had no problem, and he's been a friend of mine. He's been somebody that we get along with, and I think you're going to see that good things are going to happen. This is going to be a very exciting trip. A lot of good things are going to happen.
1: As for trade, James Zimmerman with the American Chamber of Commerce in China.
3: The key thing is that there's no expectations of a grand bargain, no expectations of any kind of breakthrough. All of the challenges that we have in the trade relationship with China.
1: A pending U.S. weapons sale to Taiwan is another thorny issue in relations between Washington and Beijing. Wholesale inflation surged last month, the producer price index jumping 6% from a year ago. The energy prices soared. As U.S. doctors closely monitor Americans from the hantavirus-stricken cruise ship, a woman in Paris who contracted the virus is gravely ill. 18 Americans are quarantined in the U.S. One of them tested positive and is in a biocontainment unit. Three people died on board the Dutch-flagged cruise ship while it was out in the Atlantic. Watching Wall Street this morning, stock futures have been mixed. The Dow futures are down 248 points, while the Nasdaq futures are up 120 points. This is SRN News. The Trump administration is promoting motherhood.
4: The new website, moms.gov, offers a variety of resources, including locations of pregnancy centers, nutrition and dietary guidelines, as well as information about adoption and mental health. HHS Secretary Robert Kennedy Jr. says, quote, "The Trump administration is strengthening its commitment to America's families by equipping mothers and fathers with the resources and information they need to build healthy, prosperous lives." Michael Harrington reporting.
1: Supreme Court Justice Clarence Thomas is now the second longest-serving justice in history, 34 years on the bench. The only justice with a longer tenure is William O. Douglas, and Thomas would overtake Douglas in 2028 if he remains on the court. Justice Thomas has been a reliable vote in favor of religious liberty and against abortion during his tenure. He's 77 years old, giving no indication that he plans to step down in the foreseeable future. This is SRN News. U.S. hotels say a promised economic boom from the World Cup has yet to materialize.
5: The American Hotel and Lodging Association recently released a report that found room bookings are lighter than expected in most of the 11 U.S. World Cup host cities, with roughly a month to go before the start of the most watched sports tournament in the world. The group's survey found that in Boston, Philadelphia, San Francisco, and Seattle, nearly 80% of hotels responding reported the pace of bookings was tracking behind a typical summer. Experts say the weaker-than-expected demand shouldn't have come as a surprise to hotel operators. I'm Geffen Coolball.
1: Britain's Princess Catherine set to make her first overseas trip since announcing that her cancer was in remission. Kate will be visiting Italy, spotlighting her focus on early childhood education during a two-day tour starting today. More details, srnnews.com.
6: This is a look at your Wednesday morning forecast for the Peoria area. Sunny skies are expected today under breezy conditions, high of 69 degrees, and winds gusting as high as 28 miles an hour. Clear skies overnight tonight, low of 45, highs near 72 on your Thursday, sunny skies expected tomorrow, and then a chance of showers and thunderstorms Friday, warming up to 82. Again, today for your Wednesday will be sunny and breezy, high of 69.
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It's 8:04. Good morning. This is Wednesday morning, May 13. Ukrainians are reaching out for God and His Word in the midst of the ongoing war. I've got some encouraging news that coming up.

12 minutes after 8 o'clock here on this midweek edition of Mornings. Well, despite the ongoing war, the Ukrainian church is experiencing significant growth. Isn't that what happens when there is persecution? There's 106 new congregations established, according to a conservative Christian media outlets. 106 new congregations established and over 13,000 baptisms reported since the invasion began. And religious leaders note that this spiritual interest extends to the front lines, where thousands of chaplains are distributing Bibles and prayer books to soldiers seeking peace and guidance. And the growth is not confined to Ukraine. There's displaced believers as well that have been planted. Approximately 160 new Ukrainian churches across 15 European countries to maintain their faith while they're in exile. So we need to be praying for these churches, and that resilience comes in the face of that severe persecution. There are more than 630 religious sites that have been completely destroyed. Dozens of clergy members have been killed during the conflict. And if you want to help, you can go to the Franklin Graham organization, Samaritan's Purse. They have some information how you can help, and we need to be praying for that church as well. The persecution, not only in Ukraine, but around the world. Here's Red Rocks Worship.

0: What if generosity became so normal that people just expected it from you? Hi, I'm Rob West with another Faith and Finance Minute. In John 12 and 13, we learn that Judas kept the money bag for Jesus and the disciples. 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In fact, when Judas left the table at the Last Supper, the disciples assumed he was going to give something away. Why? 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It wasn't spontaneous, it was structured. 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

Beautiful music this morning from 88.5. Keith and Kristen Getty, as the sun is rising. What a beautiful sunrise it was. Sunshine today, a high of 70 degrees. Well, here's an interesting story that there is a rare split-colored lobster that was caught near Cape Cod, and it's one in a 50 million catch. Okay, you don't see these lobsters very often. And it was donated to an aquarium. So perfectly divided down the middle, one orange side, one black side. Sounds like a football team, doesn't it? Orange and black. Instead of ending up on a dinner plate with melted butter, this genetic marvel is headed to Woods Hole Science Aquarium. Now, where is Woods Hole? I don't know. They don't say. Maybe it's in Cape Cod. But she'll live out her days as a local celebrity. Orange on one side, black on the other. One in a 50 million chance. Here's Lifeway Worship.

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1: Hi, Dan Seaborn here. Thank you for joining me for today's Winning at Home moment. Recently, we had to deal with a situation here at Winning at Home where with an organization we work with, there was a loss of life. And one of our counselors was there to give help and guidance to the people of the organization. And they said this, when you go through a really big tragedy or something shocking happens, be careful because you do little things like close your finger in a door, a trip over something you don't normally trip over. In other words, your mind misses some little things. And it made me think, wow, in family life, sometimes when you're dealing with a crisis, be careful because other little things can happen because you're not paying good enough attention. So just keep that tip in the back of your head. All of us in life are going to go through something. When that happens, be a little more careful. Be aware because you don't want to have more happen because you're not thinking what's going on. Just a little tip to help you from winning at home.
2: Kingdom Sports Minute with Ron Brown. After Joe Gibbs led the Washington Redskins to four Super Bowls, the franchise fell on hard times during his retirement. Gibbs returned from retirement, triggering mass enthusiasm in the nation's capital. Former fullback John Regan said, "This is the second coming of Joe Gibbs, which is the second coming of the Savior." Gibbs' return did make some difference to his former team with a couple of winning seasons, but the second coming of the Lord Jesus will make a colossal difference in this world. He tells us he's coming soon. At that instance, there will be no time to prepare to meet him. Jesus Christ created all things, and he will bring all things to their rightful destiny. He appears at the rapture just before he rises as the Son of Righteousness with healing for the nations. He will shatter the darkness of man's night. Jesus Christ is in full control of the universe he created and died for. He is coming soon. Christians become rejuvenated when they realize the end is coming soon. Amen. Come, Lord Jesus.
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Praying and seeing that the Spirit move, and the Spirit moves through prayer. Our prayers make a difference. And if you didn't know, we have a prayer wall. WBNH prayer wall is on the WBNH website. And I've seen recent prayer requests. If you have a prayer request or would like to pray for someone, you can leave your name or you can be anonymous. That's fine. I see here Kathleen has an infection. She's got some oral surgery coming up. Prayers for Sherry, who has who had a stroke, and her right eye is not fully functioning correctly. And several prayers that we can pray for. Again, if you have a prayer request, we want to pray for you, and we want others to pray for you as well, and they will. All you need to do is go to our prayer wall, WBNH.org. Prayer does make a difference. Here's Peter Burton.

0: I'm Miriam Neff with New Beginnings. Reading through the Old Testament, a great lesson we learn is that people's words matter. Reading of the kings, how many had advisors who were self-seeking and simply corrupt, kings were and are today human, prone to listen, especially to words that favor what humans like to hear. Enter the Old Testament prophets. They were hated, honored, sought out, chased away, sometimes alone, and sometimes had elders about them. They were asked if a king would win a battle or be defeated and die. To be a prophet, there was one criteria. Every word they spoke was truth and came to pass. Certainly, our leaders today have no prophet speaking in their ear, but we have Jesus. We go to him. His instruction is always true, accurate, and consistent.
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Brian and Katie Torwalt here on Good News Radio. As we get near the end of our time together this morning, we're going to make way for some solid Bible teaching. Mark Jobe coming up at 9 o'clock. And then at 9:30, it's Living on the Edge. And this morning, Chip Ingram talks about Nehemiah. Before Nehemiah said a single word to anyone about rebuilding Jerusalem's walls, did you know that he spent 3 days in silence? You'll find out why this morning at 9:30. It was a good reason. Coming up 9:30, Living on the Edge with Chip Ingram. Have a good and a godly day.

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2: With SRN News, I'm Rich Thomason in Washington. Wholesale inflation came in much hotter last month than many economists were expecting. A 1.4% jump in prices for March, 6% higher than a year ago. The cost of energy led the way higher. President Trump is in China now for that highly anticipated summit with Chinese President Xi. Mr. Trump expects trade to be the primary focus. BBC's Stephen McDonnell is in Beijing.
3: Even though there's a big business delegation accompanying Donald Trump, no one thinks there are going to be huge deals signed. However, if there are some sort of symbolic deals that are inked, that would be encouraging. When it comes to tariffs, I think we just expect that maybe just the detente will continue. China wants to bring up Taiwan because the Chinese government wants the U.S. to not provide armaments at the same level to Taiwan.
2: The Iran war will likely be discussed as China's one of Tehran's key allies buys a lot of Iranian oil. Despite the demands of the Iran war, Secretary Abor Hegseth says the U.S. military remains locked and loaded.
4: I take issue with the characterization that munitions are depleted in a public forum. That's not true. And ultimately, we have all the munitions needed to execute what we need to execute, and we're going to ensure that we supercharge that going into the future.
2: Hegseth testifying on Capitol Hill. The Republican drive for South Carolina to join the national redistricting battle by redrawing its U.S. House map has fizzled, an initial vote in the state Senate falling short. A doctor says a French woman being treated for hantavirus in Paris after being infected on that cruise ship is critically ill. It's being treated with an artificial lung. In light of the latest inflation report, stocks on Wall Street have been mixed. The Dow is sharply lower. It's down 299 points, while the Nasdaq is 51 points higher. This is SRN News. Is America facing a pastor shortage?
5: According to several reports, fewer and fewer men are entering the clergy these days. Master of Divinity enrollment is down 14% in the past 5 years, and amongst black Protestant denominations, it has fallen 31%. And while new polls indicate that pastors have largely recovered from the trials of the pandemic, big percentages of them say they still consider quitting the profession altogether. Some churches have closed or consolidated for lack of a pastor. Michael Harrington reporting.
2: Two Israeli soldiers will spend weeks in military prison for vandalizing a Christian statue in southern Lebanon. A photo of the troops and the statue went viral and sparked widespread outrage. Israel's military says the soldier posing in the photo will get 21 days in prison. The soldier who photographed it will get 14. The IDF released a statement saying it views the incident with great severity and respects freedom of religion and freedom of worship. This is SRN News. Seems America's youngsters are not doing so well when it comes to at least one of the three R's.
6: Researchers warn the U.S. is going through a reading recession, a slide that predates the COVID pandemic. A new analysis of scores from third through eighth grade for 5,000 school districts in 38 states found that only five states had meaningful growth in reading test scores from 2022 to 25. It also finds students remain nearly a half grade level behind pre-pandemic scores in reading. Jason Walker reporting.
2: Hotels say the promised economic boom from the World Cup hasn't materialized yet. The American Hotel and Lodging Association reports room bookings are lighter than expected in most of the 11 U.S. host cities, roughly a month to go before the start, the most-watched sports tournament in the world. More details, SRNNews.com.
1: This is a look at your weather forecast for the Peoria area. We're expecting sunny and breezy conditions today, high of 69 degrees, and winds gusting as high as 26 miles an hour. Low of 45 overnight tonight under clear skies. Sunny on your Thursday, high of 73 tomorrow. Then a chance of morning showers Friday, high of 78 degrees. Again today, it will be sunny and breezy, expecting a high near 69.
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10: We're believing that you can change. We're believing that God can come through. We're believing that no matter how many failures you've had, that God can turn you around. We are believing with you that God can do incredible things in your life. We're believing with you.

0: 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Well, as we bring our present series to a close, our message today will focus on the story of the courageous and bold men in Luke chapter 5 who lowered their disabled friend through a roof. I love this story, Mark. What's remarkable about it is that they helped their friend because they believed that if he could just be in the presence of Jesus, that would take care of everything.
1: You know, Wayne, as I think about this story, the person that I know that was just excellent at bringing people in the presence of Jesus was my father, who served as a missionary for many, many years in Spain and is buried in northern Spain.
0: Wonderful.
1: And, you know, the secret of what he did is he would love people and he would just point them to Jesus. He would bring them into the presence of Jesus. At his funeral, hundreds and hundreds of people showed up and told me, hey, your dad was my connection to help me understand God more. And so I believe there's people out there like my father that God wants to use to love people into the presence of Jesus.
0: What a great legacy to remember as a son. Thanks for sharing that, Mark. Well, as I said, we're going to conclude our series, Jesus Up Close, and today's message is entitled, Faith-Driven People. Here's Mark.
2: There's a change that only the power of the Holy Spirit could do. Listen, we can get someone that's on drugs and put them in a 12-step program and get them in a rehab program, and they can have the support around them to try to change them from not going back to the drugs. But you know, after they're clean for a while and sober for a while, they're still empty inside. And in time, if they're not careful, they'll go back because there's something that only Jesus Christ can fill in the heart of a person that leaves them changed forever. Listen, I believe that the presence of Jesus has the power to change any life. These men said to themselves, if we can only get them into the presence of Jesus. Now, they didn't know exactly what Jesus would do, but they understood that if they could get their friend to the presence of Jesus, that Jesus has power. There's something about the presence of Jesus. When I come into this place on Sunday morning, as I am driving here, and even in the morning as I get up early, I pray, Lord, bring your presence. Without your presence, God, this is just a gathering of people. It's just an exchange of information. Maybe some good principles that are given, God, but it's just a talk that's being given on a PowerPoint and a message that's being communicated. But Lord, I want much more than that. I don't want just exchange of information. I don't want just good principles taught to improve our life. I want your presence, Lord. I want your presence to be there in a manifest way, God. I want your presence to invade this auditorium. I want your spirit to descend upon us so that the presence of Jesus speaks in ways that I could never speak, that it goes to places that I could never go to, that it touches people's lives like I could never touch them, that it heals and chains and breaks and delivers and inspires hope, speaks to people's hearts in ways that are supernatural that only God can do. Lord, I need your presence, your powerful presence in this place. If you've experienced the presence of Jesus, you know what I'm talking about. You know that his presence can do what nothing or no one else can do. Scripture says that where two or three are gathered together in his name, he is there in the midst of them. These friends thought to themselves, if I can just get our friend into the presence of Jesus, he'll do the rest. Number four, write this down. People that are driven by faith are people that don't let obstacles stop them, but work hard to find a way. You see, when they finally, after dragging this paralytic for miles to get to this house, when they finally got to the house, they encountered obstacles. How many of you know that every journey of faith is going to encounter obstacles? There's nothing good that you purpose to do that won't be filled with obstacles. There is no journey that doesn't have roadblocks. in the journey of faith. So finally, when they get to the house is overcrowded and overflowing with people. The crowd is spilled out into the streets, and I'm sure they look at each other and said, the Eeyore is probably saying, well, we tried. Let's go home. I'm hungry. We don't have lunch money. But the people full of faith are saying, no, we didn't come this far to give up. The Pharisees are probably in the back. Maybe they tried to make their way through the crowd. And I'm sure some religious Pharisees saying, stay in line. Please stop making noise. Time to listen here. You know, one of the greatest obstacles for people coming to faith is religious people that don't know Jesus. How about it? The Pharisees were there not to help people come to know Jesus. They were there to try to accuse people and keep people away. I run into so many people on the streets of Chicago that when I start talking to them about God and about faith, or they find out I'm a pastor, one of the first things they bring up is people that they know that are religious, but that are worse than most of the non-religious people that they know. I call these faith blockers. There's always religious people that are going to block your faith. There's always people that will keep you from Jesus. And let me tell you something. Listen to me well. This is huge. There's always going to be people in every church, in every setting, that are working through their issues. And if you let them, they can be a stumbling block from your walk in God. Hello. And if you walk out of these doors and say, well, you know, there was a guy, he's a hypocrite. I'm not going back to that church anymore. You have just let one hypocrite keep you from the presence of Jesus. So you've made one hypocrite bigger than God. Hello, really? Seriously, really? How much do you want God? I want to know, how much do you want God? There'll always be faith blockers. There will always be people working through their issues. Listen, this is not a church full of perfect people. Hello. We thought about put a sign in the front that says, imperfect people welcome. Perfect people not welcome, because there's no one perfect in this place that would ever come into this place. Hello. You're not perfect. He's not perfect. She's not perfect. They're not perfect. That guy in the back, well, he's really not perfect. But I believe that people that are driven by faith do not let people discourage them from getting into the presence of Jesus, because they want Jesus desperately. They're driven by faith.
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1: Yeah, and Wayne, I want to remind our listeners that when they go, please, we love to hear your questions, your comments, your stories. Mm-hmm. So leave one, a testimony. It inspires us here and encourages us here as well, and we'll share it. Some of those we'll share on air.
0: We have many podcast listeners to Bold Steps. I just want to share a great comment we received from a listener named Albert. Here's what he wrote. I want to say thank you, Mark, because through your everyday podcast episodes, when I'm driving, I can listen to Jesus' messages for me after I read the Bible. For the first time in my life, I am more committed to following Jesus now than before. I'm so grateful for our Father's wisdom that you transmit to all of us who listen to Bold Steps. I want my life to have a purpose to serve others, and I'm trying to do it through my work. But I have trouble sharing Jesus due to a few feelings. One is shame, then shyness, or feeling like I'm intrusive. I just want to share one of my concerns that I'm facing currently, but truly I am pleased and inspired with your work and your faith and your dedication. That comes from Albert.
1: Hey, Albert, thank you for sharing that. Thank you for being honest as well. You know, sharing Jesus is not easy because we know it's confrontational, but we're praying that God will give you a holy boldness as you move forward in your walk with God. Thank you so much.
0: Yes, and we want everyone to know that one of the ways you can help bring the gospel to your own community is by joining us as a Bold partner and keep these Bible lessons on the air by supporting this ministry with a monthly gift of any amount. Now, if you choose to give a gift of $30 or more each month, you'll be eligible for a 50% discount on all Moody Publishers resources, and that includes children's books, devotionals,

decided that even though they couldn't get to Jesus through the normal means, the door, they decided that they would still get to Jesus, and so they climbed up onto the roof of the house. Now, I'm sure it was no easy task to try to take this paralytic onto the roof of the house. They're pulling and tugging and hoisting. Don't drop them. Come on, watch it. They've got on the roof of the house, and once they're on the roof of the house, one of them saying, well, I think Jesus is about right here. Let's count it out. 1, 2, 3. If we dig a hole right here, I think we'll land on Jesus. Eeyore saying, no, we're going to fall through. It's not going to work. I mean, they're going to kick us out. How can we dig a hole in the roof? The leader saying, no, let's do it right now. So he starts digging. Then they start digging together. Now come inside the house. Here's Jesus teaching. Peter's wife is right over there. She's already thinking, well, this house is a real crowd. Please don't drop that vase over there. Oh, Lord, why did I have this meeting in my house? I knew we should have had it at someone else's house. As Jesus is speaking, suddenly there's a little mud that starts falling from the ceiling. A little branch. Because in those days, the roofs were, well, the typical roof was made out of a thick layer of clay packed down with a stone roller. This was supported by mats of branches that were laid across wooden beams. That's how they made the roofs in those days. They were flat roofs. So these men are digging through hard clay on the roof with their hands, making a hole right where they think Jesus will be. Jesus is speaking. Pieces of mud start falling. Then all of a sudden you see a hand go through the roof. Now, if you've ever been in a crowd where there's distraction, you'll know that it takes very little to distract a crowd. How about it? Imagine a hand going through the roof. I know everybody's looking up like this. Peter's wife saying, oh, Lord, what are they doing? I knew I shouldn't have had it. There's my roof. The little kids are saying, wow, this is fun. This is funner than the synagogue. Take us here every... Jesus keeps speaking, but suddenly he's lost everybody in the crowd. I've been speaking for a long time, and I know how distracted people get. I was speaking at a high school one time when a bird got loose. Boy, hundreds of high school students just watching the bird fly around. I mean, I couldn't get their attention for the life of me. One time when we first moved in this building, we just got in. We were so happy to be in this building the first couple of months. And all of a sudden, that pipe right there sprang a big leak. And the guy right there sitting there got baptized again. I mean, this wasn't like a drip, drip, drip leak. This is like a pour water down right there. And one of our ushers is putting a big bucket underneath. And it's just pouring down. People are getting wet. We're moving chairs around. I mean, I just lost it. One time I was speaking in another location, and the very front row, the cell phone rings loud. And normally people get embarrassed with their cell phones, try to turn it off. This guy, what? Not at all. This guy answered, hello? I'm like, dude, I'm speaking. I mean, you're in the front row. He said, hello? No, I'm in church. I mean, I thought he was going to hang up. Everybody's watching him. I knew the guy. Said, tell him bye, hang up. Okay, hey, the pastor's telling me to hang up. Yeah, hang up. Goodness sakes, seriously? Jesus is speaking, mud's falling from the roof, a hole's being created, everybody's watching this hole that's being created. I'm sure a head sticks down and says, yeah, we're in the right spot. And now suddenly they're making it bigger, and now you see the feet of a paralytic being lowered and the body of a paralytic being carefully lowered. And they say, don't drop him, careful, lowering him down. Now, Peter's mother's having a fit. The Pharisees are like, look at this mayhem. Look at Jesus. The crowd is there. People have branches on their head, mud on their head. The whole meeting's being distracted. And there he is, the paralytic in front of Jesus. Jesus doesn't say, you messed up my meeting. Why are you doing this? Look at the mess you've made. He says nothing like that. Jesus looks at this paralytic man, and I love the first thing that comes out of the mouth of Jesus. Jesus says, son.

0: son. Oh, I love that. It's an endearing term. He looks at this man and he looks at the four heads peering through the hole. And he says, son, your sins are forgiven. Verse 20 says, and seeing their faith. My last point here, write it down. People driven by faith are people that combine their faith to believe God for extraordinary change. Jesus says he saw their faith, not just the paralytic man's faith. He looked at his four friends and he saw their combined faith, them believing God together for something. He saw that they believed, even though maybe the paralytic didn't have enough faith, their friends had faith with them. He saw their combined faith. They all chipped in a little faith together to believe God for extraordinary things. And the heart of Jesus was moved to compassion because he saw their faith together. And he looked at this paralytic man and he said, I want to tell you, son, let me deal with your spirit first of all. I want to tell you, your sins are forgiven. I'm sure there are people in the crowd saying, how could he do this? What is he doing? Look at this man. And Jesus wanted to make clear, first of all, his sins, your sins are forgiven. Whatever you've done in your past, whatever you've been through, whatever you have failed in, I want you to know your sins are forgiven. There was grumbling in the crowd among the Pharisees that says, hey, how can this guy forgive sins? And Jesus looks at the Pharisees and says, what's easier to say, your sins are forgiven, or get up, take up your mat and walk? But just so you know that I have power, that I'm the Son of God, just so you know that there is nothing limited to the presence of Jesus, just so you know that the Son of God has come to seek and to save those that are lost, just so you know that the power of God is not limited by sickness or disease or anything else, I say to you, get up, take up your mat, and walk. The Bible says that that paralytic, immediately, verse 25, he stood up in front of them. He took what he had been laying on. I can imagine they were dancing on the roof. I can imagine even Eeyore was doing a little praise dance up there because his friend was up. They were amazed. The people were aghast at what had happened. Everybody was amazed and gave praise to God. And they were filled with awe when they saw the power of Jesus revealed through people of faith. So I want to close with this. I want you to hear me well. Look up at me. This is really important. You may be here today and you may have very little faith that you can change, that your life can be different, that there can be a turnaround. But I want to tell you, even if you have very little faith, can I tell you this? We, this church, the people of God, we are believing for you. We believe that our God can. We believe that, oh, even though you may have little faith, we're combining our faith with your faith to believe God for a major breakthrough. We're believing that you can change. We're believing that God can come through. We're believing that your destiny can turn around. We're believing that your sins can be forgiven. We're believing that the final chapter hasn't been written yet. We're believing that no matter how many failures you've had, that God can turn you around. We are believing with you that God can do incredible things in your life. We're believing with you.
1: 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A very practical, helpful book, isn't it?
0: It is, and it's all about battling in the midst of your life and keeping the right perspective. 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
2: And it's really a practical way of navigating hard times. So, Susie, can you give us a taste of what that looks like and how our listeners can start applying it to their lives?
3: Absolutely. These kinds of things help me because, you know, I think we're perpetual forgetters. At least I can be, right? And so for me, the B is knowing what you believe. You know, Elijah asked on Mount Carmel, how long will you waver between beliefs? If God is the Lord, serve him. And in Romans 4 about Abraham, it said he faced the fact that his body was as good as dead. He faced the fact, but he would not waver in unbelief regarding the promises of God. When you're in the battle, the question will remain, is God who he says he is? And that will be the first question the enemy asks you, and you need to know, is he good? Is he faithful? And so these battles are a chance to look at the lies you believe and the truths you need. So don't let one battle be wasted on you, because it's a chance to be firmed up in what you believe and who you believe in. And then the A is to acclimate and activate. We lose strength when we spend our time on social media comparing and then despairing. You know, maybe your life isn't what you thought it would be. Most of us can say there are parts of our story for whom that's true, right? But if you can settle in to go, okay, but this is my story. All right, what is my song? Is my song of faith? I'm going to acclimate to the current trial I'm walking through and then activate my faith. You will weaken yourself if you consider other people's stories, their highlight reels, and you whine and complain and compare and despair. It's not a battle strategy that works. T is to trust that he's training you. I am convinced that every trial is packed with eternal possibility, and it can't be wasted on us. The other T is to stay tender, teachable, thankful. Sincere gratitude opens up your spiritual eyes. And the flip side of that, entitlement blinds and deafens you spiritually. When you feel that God owes you, he's holding out on you, you deserve more than he's giving you, you've already lost your way. Find your footing again by looking around for things that you're truly grateful for. But I'm telling you, no matter what storm you're in, there are blessings in your life that you would miss tomorrow if they were gone. And L, listen for his voice. Listen for his voice and lean on his strength. And then finally, E is remember eternity. Engage your faith for the sake of eternity, because this life is not all about this life. It's about the next life. And if you keep eternity in mind, you'll remember what you suffer now is nothing compared to the glory that will be revealed when Christ returns.
4: That's excellent, Susie. Thank you. Mark, who wouldn't benefit from this book, huh?
2: 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And I'm not going to ask that Wayne would repeat the battle of the words there.
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4: I was fiercely taking notes, but...
2: 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It really is helpful. So thank you so much.
3: Honored to be with you guys. Thanks so much for having me.
4: 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Next time, Mark will bring a message called First Steps. So make sure you're listening tomorrow, right here on Bold Steps with Mark Jobe. 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
5: Jesus told a story about a man who searched for a single lost sheep. God does the same for us. I'm Bonnie Sala with Reset. At a Bible study in a men's shelter, the question was asked, "What is the Bible?" "It's just a book of rules," one man said, picking up a Bible and tossing it into a trash can. Another man named Wayne immediately lifted the Bible out of the trash and, wiping it off, said, "Don't ever do that again." "Let me tell you a story," Wayne said. "When my mother died, I inherited money. I lost my mind, started buying crack cocaine, and partied nonstop. I lost my job and got evicted from my apartment. I moved into cheap motels, but lost my backpack containing the only thing I had from my mother. It was a Bible. And inside, she'd written me a love letter telling me that Jesus was the answer. When the money ran out, Wayne lived on the street. 18 months later, Wayne and a friend were hired to clean out an old two-story apartment building in a town 100 miles away. Wayne finished cleaning up the first floor and went upstairs. There, Wayne's friend had set aside a few items he thought might be useful. Wayne picked up a grimy backpack from the pile. Inside was a dirty book that he opened, and there was the love letter from his mom. It was Wayne's Bible. Jesus said, "If a man has 100 sheep and one of them gets lost, what will he do? Won't he leave the 99 others in the wilderness and go to search for the one that is lost until he finds it?" Wayne says, "If God was going to chase me that hard, I was going to finally quit running." If you're running, He's searching for you. I'm Bonnie Sala. Ready to grow your faith? Discover practical tools and more at guidelines.org.
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7: In John 17, Jesus prayed a prayer that still echoes across the church today, that they may all be one. Featuring Francis Chan and Christian leaders from across denominations, "That They May Be One" explores how the Holy Spirit has been quietly working across generations to answer that prayer. The film follows God's providence unfolding from Pope Leo XIII consecrating the 20th century to the Holy Spirit, through the outpouring of the Spirit in Topeka, the Azusa Street Revival, and a surprising awakening among Catholics at Duquesne University. Through compelling testimony, historical insight, and dramatic reenactments of Pentecost and John 17, the film reveals the Holy Spirit's work across denominational lines, calling the church to renewal, awakening, and unity. The film is an invitation to rediscover the Spirit who is still moving today. That They May Be One hits theaters on May 19th and 20th.
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8: This is a look at your weather forecast for the Peoria area. We're expecting sunny and breezy conditions today, high of 69 degrees, and winds gusting as high as 26 miles an hour. Low of 45 overnight tonight under clear skies. Sunny on your Thursday, high of 73 tomorrow. Then a chance of morning showers Friday, high of 78 degrees. Again today, it will be sunny and breezy, expecting a high near 69.
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1: Do you have a desire or dream in your heart that you sense God wants to do something in your life? And maybe it's a job, maybe it's an area in your marriage, maybe it's a change that needs to happen with your kids, maybe it's a whole new direction in your singleness. You got the desire, but you don't know how to get there. How do you develop a plan? How do you move from point A, where you are, to point B, where you know God wants you to arrive? That's today.
0: Welcome to Living on the Edge with Chip Ingram. A God-directed strategic plan doesn't begin in a boardroom or a brainstorming session. It begins in private, in silence, in honest assessment, and in unhurried time with God. Today, Chip shows us the three principles Nehemiah followed before he ever held a public meeting or asked a single person to pick up a stone for the massive rebuild God had put on his heart. Whether the dream in your own heart is for your marriage, your family, or a ministry God has been calling you toward, today's message gives you the framework to move forward well. Here's Chip Ingram.
1: A strategic plan. Don't let that word scare you. You don't have to be in graduate school or go to Stanford or get an MBA from Harvard. We're going to find that some of the best strategic planning and thinking in any literature anywhere is in Nehemiah chapter 2. And you're going to find a man with leadership gift that has an impossible situation with a ragtag group with zero resources when he starts out is used by God through this strategic plan after his heart is dislocated, his broken spirit, and he takes this radical step of faith where God does through an ordinary person exceedingly abundantly beyond what he could think or imagine. And that's what we're going to learn. We're going to how to develop a strategic plan. So open your notes, or as many of you are already there, I'll catch up with you. There's four things that we're going to see in this chapter, chapter 2, verses 5 through about 18. I put the text in there for you. And what we're going to see is there's four things very critical to developing a strategic plan. First, it must begin with a vision. It must begin with a vision. Now, that word's thrown around in lots of different literature, so let me use it in sort of the way I'm describing it here. A vision is a God-given burden to see what could be and should be in a person, place, or situation if God's power and God's grace was unleashed in it. The second thing is that it grows out of need, but there's a process of the heart and there's a process of the head. Certain things have to happen in you. That was chapter 1. And then certain things have to happen through you. I put a little chart. Let me show you how this gets borne out in everyday practice. In chapter 1, there's a problem, right? The walls. God's agenda. Chapter 2, we're going to get a solution. In chapter 1, it's in Susa. It's in the comfort zone. I mean, he's living the lap of luxury. Chapter 2, he's in Jerusalem. He's out of his comfort zone. But he's in the excitement in the center of God's will. Chapter 1, it's about prayer. It's the process of discernment and formation. I'm only one person. God, what do you want me to do? Chapter 2, there's an answer. God confirms, this is what I want you to do. Chapter 1, there's a promise. He says, God, you know, I know you have an agenda, just like today. We know God has an agenda for the world. He has an agenda for the poor. He has the agenda for Christians. He has an agenda for people that don't know him. Then chapter 2, it goes from those promises to actual provision. And God's going to resource that burden that he's put on his heart. Chapter 1, there's a purpose. He clearly articulates, this is why I'm here. God wants me to rebuild that wall. Chapter 2, there's a program. There's timelines. There's peoples. There's resources. Chapter 1, it starts with an individual. One guy. Just one guy. One business guy goes, I mean, what can I do? Well, after 4 months of praying, he goes, okay, I'm going to go before the king. I'll put my life on the line. I'm going to leave my comfort zone. Here am I, send me. And the way it always happens, then a movement starts. First, it's a small group. And then pretty soon you're going to see by the end of this chapter, all the people of that city say, let us arise and build. In chapter 1, it's perceptual. It's just an idea. You know, someone ought to do something about that. By chapter 2, it's practical. There's a game plan. Chapter 1, it's a heart issue. By chapter 2, it's the head. God did something in him. Now God's going to do something through him. So what's your vision? You have this dream for an ethnic group. You have this dream for women. You have this dream for kids. You have this dream for kids around the school. You have this dream for your family. You have this dream for other men that have addictions. You have this dream. And here's what I'm telling you. Where God's agenda is championed, God's resources flow. Where God's agenda is championed, his resources flow. Don't start thinking about the how. Just get focused on the what and on the why. God will take care of the how. He'll bring people, dream a dream, form a team. He will resource the vision, and he'll do something in you in the process. Nehemiah shows us how it works. Chapter 2, verse 5. And I said to the king, if it pleases the king, and if your servant has found favor in his sight, let him send me, radical step of faith. Where? To the city in Judah where my fathers are buried, so I can rebuild it. That's his vision. I've been praying about it. Send me to rebuild it. Then the king with the queen sitting beside him asked me, how long will your journey take and when will you get back? It pleased the king to send me, so I set a time. Circle the phrase, so I set a time. And he knew, I can only set a time when I know, here's the extent of the damage, here's the resource I need, here's how many people I'm gonna need, here's about how long I better put a little margin and buffer into it. So he had a strategic plan. Strategic plans don't have all the details. It has all the major building blocks and steps of how to get from where you are to where what you know God wants you to do. He goes on. So I said to him, if it pleases the king, may I have letters to the governors of the Trans-Euphrates so they will provide me safe conduct until I arrive in Judah. So he needs protection. And may I have a letter to Asaph, keeper of the king's forest, so he'll give me timber to make the beams of the gates of the citadel by the temple for the city wall and for the residence that I will occupy. He needs provision. Translation, king, I need your MasterCard. Okay? And he has a broken spirit. He understands it's not about him. Here's his reason why he is so bold. And because the gracious hand of my God was upon me, the king granted my request. It wasn't because I was a great leader. It wasn't because I'm persuasive. It's not because I had this great big vision that people ought to get behind. It's because the good hand of my God is upon him. And he knew his good hand was upon him because for the last 4 months, he's been fasting and praying and seeking God. And has said, this isn't about Nehemiah. This is about your agenda. And he's championing God's agenda. So I went to the governor of the Trans-Euphrates. I gave him the king's letters. And the king also, this is the exceedingly abundantly beyond when God provides. The key to the vision becoming a reality is a strategic plan. The key to a strategic plan is first and foremost, what's your vision? You must have a picture of a preferable future. What is the burden on your heart that could be and must be in a person, place, or situation if the grace of God and the power of God was unleashed in it? And where God's agenda is championed, his resources flow. And here's how you get his resources. You ask the king. So what Nehemiah did, you have a king that's a lot bigger than the king of Persia. He'll finance it. You need staff, he'll give you staff. You need ideas, he'll give you ideas. I wrote a very specific line in my notes I want to read to you. Great movements of God are not lacking because of lack of resources, but because of lack of vision and radical faith with a clear-cut strategic plan to accomplish them. God's just looking for a man, for a woman, and he'll give you eyes to see. Later, we're going to hear Nehemiah say that what he shared with the people, what God put in his heart. There are needs that prick your heart like no one else's, that make you tear up when you give yourself time to really think about it. And you are made differently than any single person. And often, God's provision is how he confirms that you're on the right track. The biggest mistake we make is we wait for God to, well, God, when you bring all the people and all the resources, then we'll go. Nothing happens there. All those Old Testament pictures is the water parts when what happened? They step into the water. It's moms going, I think my holy ambition needs to be first and foremost my family, and then I think I'll connect with children, or I think I'll connect with women. It's guys saying, first and foremost, my vision, I'm going to be a man of God. A man of integrity, but I've got some baggage and I'm gonna help some other men get out of their addictions like I got out of mine. So in the next couple pages, Nehemiah will give us, I think, as good as any leadership book, and I don't have any formal training in it, but I've just read everything under the sun to try and learn about strategic planning and leadership, and I will tell you what, points 3 and 4, Nehemiah gives it as good as any book I've ever read. He's gonna say your strategic plan must be birthed in private. Follow along with me in verse 11. He says, I went to Jerusalem, and after staying there 3 days, so he's gone from Susa, he went to the guy with all the timber and said, here's how many trees we're going to need. King says so. Here's his credit card. And now he's arrived in Jerusalem. And after staying there 3 days, I set out during the night with a few men. I had not told anyone what God had put in my heart to do for Jerusalem. There were no mounts with me except the one I was riding on. And by night, I went out through the valley gate toward the jackal wall and the dung gate. And I was examining the walls of Jerusalem, which had been broken down, and its gates, which had been destroyed by fire. And then I moved on toward the fountain gate and the king's pool, but there wasn't enough room for my mount to get through. So I went up the valley by night, examining the wall. And then finally, I turned back and re-entered through the valley gate. So he literally counterclockwise, if you had a map of the city, he goes all the way around the entire wall. Some places there's so much rubble he can't get through, and he's examining the extent of the damage and what the situation is. And then notice his last line. He said, the officials did not know where I had gone, so he's doing it secrecy, or what I was doing, because as yet I had said nothing to the Jews or the priests or the nobles or the officials or others who would be doing the work. There's some confidence, isn't it? I haven't talked to anyone yet, but these are all the people that are going to do the work. There's some faith. So imagine he's coming to Jerusalem, and you got to picture this, because he's like not quite the vice president, but I mean, he's coming from the right-hand man of the most powerful person in the world to a broken-down city. And for 3 days, he goes dark. I mean, it's not like he came, press conference, want you to know, guys, God spoke to me. I got the king's credit card. We're going to make this thing happen. You just listen to me, guys, and we can do it. For 3 days, he says nothing. In fact, when he wants to find out the real lay of the land, he does it at night. So people don't even know what's happening.
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1: 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Verse 11, it was after 3 days. Verse 12, I told no one. Verse 16, I said nothing. Once you get a God-given vision, a burden that he wants you to respond to, a need that you believe he wants you to meet, don't go blabbing about it. Don't get this idea in this heart and pray for a few days and say, we're going to reach inner city kids. We're going to start this ministry. We're going to do this. We're going to just shh. Listen. Go quiet. Don't assume you have all the answers. That's why he listened. Don't assume you know all the facts. Discover what other people think, what their views are, what's coming. You know what he did? He didn't come in with a bunch of answers. He came in and said, what's the lay of the land? What's going on here? The second is secrecy to assess. But you have to do your homework. We want to jump in to make stuff happen. Evaluate the extent of the need. What are the available resources? What are the attitudes? What's the climates? What are the issues? That examining the wall is like a surgeon looking at the extent of the damage before he operates. And so you get secret, not to hide something from people, but to really understand, not what other people say is going on, but you find out firsthand, what are the real issues? What are the real needs? And then third is solitude, to strategize. You develop a team, you come up with a specific strategic plan. You have deadlines, you have specific goals. Here's where we want to be in 5 years, here's where we want to be in three. You know it's all going to change, it's big picture. For the next 12 months, this is what we've got to do, when, why, and how. Here's how much it's going to cost, here's the steps we're going to take, here's the first steps. God blesses specific plans, not vague general ideas. And so, solitude is for strategizing, and you develop a specific means to implement. More specifically, just so we get it down to the grassroots level, I've shared sort of the journey of coming from homes where we really didn't know how to do marriage or family, and let me give you about a year and a half in my marriage, Here's how I came up with a strategic plan for my marriage. Silence. I listened to Teresa, listened to her frustrations, and her telling me what she needed me to be. It was painful. I spent the first year and a half telling her what she needed to do and become to make our marriage work because she's making me nuts. Great, she loved God, I love God, but not working very well. After the silence, then it was secrecy to assess. I went away and got quiet and owned my part, realizing I could not change my wife and that she had a lot of baggage and so did I. So I went to a professor, a guy named Prof. Hendricks, who's been a mentor, and to a guy who was teaching pastoral psychology at the seminary, and said, I think this is what I need to own. My best understanding from what I've learned is this is where she's coming from, what I'm coming from. This is kind of home, this is kind of home. I know two things. We can't communicate and we can't resolve anger. And I know that's not good. So will you help me, regardless if she ever changes in any way, will you help me, secrecy, assess? How can I be the kind of husband to respond to that? And they did. And then last one was solitude to develop a plan. And I got away and she got away and we went to some counseling and then we came up with a strategic plan for our marriage. And it involved, because of us, this isn't necessarily for you, but for us, we need at least 15 minutes every day, sometimes a lot more after supper, where we talk and share how are you really doing and connect. We needed one date a week. I made it Friday mornings for about 3 or 4 hours. We ate breakfast together, and we're going to spend time together every Friday. We needed to have what we called a conference about twice a week where you ask these three questions that teach you about communication. They were on the calendar, and we went out and did them together, asking these three questions so we learned to communicate. And we plugged in 2 times a year to get away for at least a couple nights, despite how poor we were. We would trade off kids with other people because we realized if we didn't invest in the romantic side of our marriage and get away, it wouldn't work. I came up with my wife for a strategic plan for a marriage of where the burden of my heart and what I believe is biblical. We did the same thing for our kids. When we talk about strategic plans, this isn't just about church and ministry and growth. This is about what you need to do, I need to do, we need to do. You need a strategic plan for your own spiritual life. But it has to be birthed in private. It takes times of silence, times of secrecy, and times of solitude. And so strategic planning begins, you must have a vision. 2, you champion God's agenda. And he'll cause the resources to flow your way, people, wisdom, whatever you need. It's birthed in private. And then finally, it needs to be launched in public. Notice in 2 verses, Nehemiah gives us an amazing way to launch things in public. It says, then I said to them, you see the bad situation we are in, that Jerusalem is desolate and gates are burned by fire? Come, he says. He's speaking to the group of people. He's going public now. There's a big group of people. This guy came. Where's he coming from? He's been hiding out for quite a while. Now he's going public. Do you, God, look at this. You see these big rocks? You see this? I mean, see those gates? I mean, no one's worshiping. No one lives in the city. Do you see the situation that Jerusalem is? Desolate. Gates burned by fire. Come, challenge. Let us together build the wall of Jerusalem. Why? That we may no longer be a reproach. This is a disgrace to God's name. This is a disgrace to us. And I told them how the hand of my God had been favorable to me and also about the king's words which he spoke to me. Then they said, response, let us arise and build. So they put their hands to the good work. Get your pen out, because I'll go through these quickly. I want to give you, in those 2 verses, how to launch your strategic plan. You've prayed, you've recruited a team, you've dreamed a dream, you're forming a team, or you're kind of working through some of those private areas. Number one, clearly define the problem. People get used to living in messes. They get used to marriages that are dysfunctional. They get used to kids that have bad attitudes and slam the door and live in front of video games. Well, I don't want the conflict. People get used to the walls being burned down. You got to define the problem first and foremost. Do you see? He says. The answer was they didn't see. Second, identify with the problem. Notice he says, it's our problem. It's not yours. Do you see the bad situation we are in? Third, propose a we solution. He didn't blame them. You know, you sit down with your kids. What are we going to do about this? You sit down with your wife. What are we going to do about this? You get with a group of men. What are we going to do about this? Number 4, give a clear, strong challenge. He asked big things. So what I want you to know, ask people for big things. If you feel me asking you for big things, you're hearing very clearly. Way to go. Then motivate at the deepest level. There's no soft sell. He didn't say, when we get the walls built, then your businesses will go better, or later on I'll get the king to give you a good retirement. He says, do that we may no longer be a reproach. That you got to motivate from within. It's got to be about, what kind of believers do we want to be? How seriously do we take the name of Christ and his church? What kind of difference do we want to make for his glory? And then you help other people see God's hand. I mean, the reason I told you some of the stories were, I mean, God's hand has showed up this year. And then finally, you explain specifically how everyone can be involved. God is prepared to give direction and resources and wisdom if he can find a man or a woman whose heart's fully his.
0: 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Chip showed us today that the 3 days Nehemiah spent riding through the rubble in the dark weren't wasted time. They were the whole foundation. 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He came in quietly, looked at the real extent of the damage, and developed a plan before he said a word. 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
1: As we close today's program, I am acutely aware that there are some people that when I speak about strategic plans, it is so natural for you to think this way that it's like, oh yeah. And especially for those in business, for those who are in areas of leadership, for some of you, this is so, basic. For many of us, this is like, how do I get my arms around this? And so I want to remind you that silence. You have to listen, ponder, ask questions. It's getting alone. Second, it's secrecy. You need to do an assessment and let those things bubble up where you see what needs to be done and why. And then solitude. You need to get alone to come up with that strategic plan. But after you get alone, you may desperately need some help. Often God will put something on your heart, but you'll need a team of people and you'll need to share. You know, this one gal who had this dream to help disabled kids through horseback riding, and it was a dream and she had all this emotion. Well, she got with her husband and another man who was a strategic planner, and they found a plot of land. And what they did is they went from an idea and a passion that was in her, and she got a group of people, and now, are you ready? There's a ranch, there's horses, there's all these disabled kids, they're getting loved, and then they're hearing about Christ, and their parents are there listening to Jesus because of her holy ambition. But she needed help for the strategic plan. So let me encourage you, maybe ask God, who do you know that might be good at helping you formulate this? Don't do it by yourself. We long to help you fulfill the dream that God's put on your heart.
0: We all admire committed people. So why is commitment so hard to make and even harder to keep? Chip Ingram says there's an answer buried in one of the most unusual chapters in the Bible. I'm Dave Drury, inviting you back next time here on Living on the Edge. 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
2: With SRN News, I'm Rich Thomason in Washington. A measure of inflation before it hits consumers' pocketbooks rocketed higher last month. The cost of energy led the way as the producer price index, measure of wholesale prices, rose 1.4% from March to April, and prices were 6% higher than a year ago. You might think that the Iran war would top the agenda for President Trump's talks with China's Xi Jinping in Beijing, but Mr. Trump says that's not the case.
3: We have a lot of things to discuss. I wouldn't say Iran is one of them, to be honest with you, because we have Iran very much under control. We're either going to make a deal or they're going to be decimated. So one way or the other, we win.
2: Mr. Trump is now in Beijing along with a group of U.S. tech, industry, and finance leaders. The president says it's going to be a very exciting trip. A lot of good things are going to happen. The Missouri Supreme Court handing Republicans a redistricting win. The court rejecting a Democrat challenge to a new GOP-friendly congressional map. And while Republicans have enjoyed some success in redistricting, a GOP redistricting effort in South Carolina has failed. An initial vote in the state Senate falling short.
4: President Donald Trump had urged South Carolina to redraw its U.S. House map ahead of the November elections. The state House had previously voted in favor of letting lawmakers return after the regular session ends this week to consider redistricting, but the Senate also had to approve taking up redistricting. The 29-17 vote failed with just two votes short of the two-thirds needed. I'm Lisa Dwyer.
2: In a high-profile case, the South Carolina Supreme Court has overturned the murder convictions and life sentence for Alex Murdoch and the death of his wife and son. Watching Wall Street, the Dow down 187 points. This is SRN News. The United Nations is looking for a new Secretary General.
5: And perhaps the leading candidate is a radical abortion activist. Michelle Bachelet is the former president of Chile and current UN High Commissioner for Human Rights. She is a vocal supporter of abortion up to the moment of birth and believes all governments in the world should pay for the procedure. Bachelet is also a supporter of transgenderism, including sex change operations on children. The UN will make its selection later this year. Michael Harrington reporting.
2: New debate over the so-called separation of church and state is developing. The phrase separation of church and state does not appear in the Constitution. It can be found in a letter written by Thomas Jefferson, who described the First Amendment as creating a wall of separation between church and state. Courts have since wrestled with how to balance freedom of religion and freedom from government-sponsored religion. The chair of President Trump's Religious Liberty Commission says that, in his opinion, there is no separation of church and state. This is SRN News. Olivia and Liam are among the top list of 2025's most popular baby names.
6: The list compiled by the Social Security Administration lists Charlotte in second place among girls, ending Emma's six-year run in that spot. Ava slipped out of the top 10, replaced by Ileana. On the boys' side, the top four names, Liam, Noah, Oliver, and Theodore, held steady. Kasai had the biggest surge in popularity for boys, while Clarity with a K led for girls. The U.S. saw 3.6 million births in 2025, slightly down from the year before. Keith Peters reporting.
2: Britain's Princess Catherine set to make her first overseas trip since announcing that her cancer was in remission. Kate will be visiting Italy, spotlighting her focus on early childhood education during a two-day tour. More details, srnnews.com.
7: This is a look at your weather forecast for the Peoria area. We're expecting sunny and breezy conditions today, high of 69 degrees, and winds gusting as high as 26 miles an hour. Low of 45 overnight tonight under clear skies. Sunny on your Thursday, high of 73 tomorrow. Then a chance of morning showers Friday, high of 78 degrees. Again today will be sunny and breezy, expecting a high near 69.
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10: somewhere in your journey, you're going to meet these three thieves. Faint heart will threaten you. Mistrust will want to rob you. And guilt will attempt to beat you up. And when you meet these thieves, you're going to have to exercise faith.
11: Welcome to Open the Bible with Pastor Colin Smith. I'm Steve Hiller. Glad you're with us today. And Colin, today we're looking at, Band of Thieves?
12: Yes, you know, this is from John Bunyan's wonderful book, Pilgrim's Progress, in which he sketches these different characters. One of his characters is a person called Little Faith. And Little Faith gets beaten up. And he gets beaten up by three ruffians who are mistrust, guilt, and faint heart. Now, you know, when you think about our own Christian experience, faint-heartedness, feeling like giving up, I know what it is to be beaten up by faint heart, and what it is to be beaten up by guilt, what it is to be beaten up by mistrust. You know, I read the promises of God, and then I think, now, can I really believe this? These are the experiences of our lives. And so what we're going to look at today is, what do you do, Little Faith, when you get beaten up by these thieves and they try to rob you and take away even what you have? There's a response to that, and we're going to look at that in the scriptures together today.
11: Well, let's look at that from the book of Luke. We're in chapter 8, verses 22 to 25, as we continue our message, Applied Faith. Here is Pastor Colin.
10: Some of you will know the book Pilgrim's Progress by John Bunyan. Bunyan pictured the Christian life as a journey. His main character was called Christian. And Christian left his hometown that was called Destruction in order to go on a journey to the Celestial City, which was Bunyan's way of referring to heaven. So his book, Pilgrim's Progress, is really a description of what happens in a life of faith, pictured as a journey from the City of Destruction to the heavenly or Celestial City. And the main character, Christian, has many adventures on the way and meets with many fascinating characters. And one of Bunyan's characters is called Little Faith. I'm sure he took that directly from the fact that, as we've seen, Jesus said, "O you of little faith," on no less than five occasions. Little Faith lived in a town called Sincere. And like Christian, he decided that he needed to leave this town called Sincere in order to begin a journey to the Celestial City. At one point in the story, Little Faith went down an alley that was called Dead Man's Lane. It had been given that lane because of the many murders that had taken place there in the past. And while he was in Dead Man's Lane, Little Faith was confronted by thieves. There were three of them, and their names were Faint Heart, Mistrust, and Guilt. Well, Faint Heart was the first to speak in a very threatening way. He demanded that Little Faith give the thieves his wallet. Little Faith was so terrified, he didn't know what to do. He just stood there, absolutely frozen to the spot. And so Mistrust stepped forward and seized Little Faith's wallet out of his pocket. At that moment, Little Faith shouted for help, "Thieves, thieves!" And at that, Guilt stepped forward with a big stick in his hand. He hit Little Faith over the head and then beat him down to the ground. And then the three thieves ran off, leaving Little Faith bleeding in Dead Man's Alley. Now, Bunyan here is giving to us a profound insight into Christian experience. Somewhere in your journey, you're going to meet these three thieves. Faint heart will threaten you. Mistrust will want to rob you. And guilt will attempt to beat you up. And when you meet these thieves, you're going to have to exercise faith. First then, exercise faith when faint heart tries to scare you. Now, you'll know what this is like in your own experience. You have perhaps an opportunity to serve. There's something good that you would like to pursue, but faint heart holds you back. Fear grips you. You don't want to fail, and so you don't step forward. You don't take a risk. You want to guard yourself at all costs against any possibility of failure. Now, what are you to do when faint heart crosses your path and tries to scare you? Well, the answer is you must exercise faith. And faith responds to faint heart by affirming the strength that is yours in the Lord Jesus Christ. I can do all things through Christ who gives me strength. So when you come to something that seems beyond you, exercise faith. Christ will bring you to places in your journey where you have no alternative but to depend upon him. And faith grows when you see that what he calls you to is indeed beyond you, and you have to trust him to give you what you do not have. Tell faint heart that Christ is yours, and in him is all the strength that you need. Your Savior is with you. And he who guards you will neither slumber nor sleep. His strength is made perfect in your weakness, and his grace is sufficient for you. Exercise faith when faint heart tries to scare you. And then secondly, exercise faith when mistrust attempts to rob you. Now, in Bunyan's story, remember, little faith was beaten up by guilt, but it was mistrust who robbed him. And of the two, it was mistrust who did the greater damage. See, little faith recovered from being beaten up, dusted himself off, recovered from his wounds, and then pressed on in his journey to the celestial city. But since mistrust had taken his money, well, little faith had a much more difficult journey. Now, to be clear, little faith was and is, without question, a child of God. Even with little faith in the Lord Jesus Christ, you belong to him, and God indeed is your Father, and by his grace you will make it home. Despite being beaten up in Dead Man's Lane, little faith at last arrived in the celestial city. But here's the thing with little faith. His journey was not a happy one. Bunyan says he was forced to beg as he went, and that he went with many a hungry belly. That is a great description of a believer who is robbed by mistrust. As a believer, you are rich in the Lord Jesus Christ, but mistrust can make you live as if you were poor. Mistrust took away little faith's joy. It was mistrust that made little faith's life and journey so difficult and often quite miserable. Now, what are you to do then when mistrust tries to rob you? Well, faith responds to mistrust by affirming the riches that are yours in Jesus Christ. You are blessed with every spiritual blessing in Jesus Christ. Even if you only have a little faith, you are loved, you are called, you are forgiven, you are redeemed. The Holy Spirit of God lives in you, and you are destined for a life of eternal joy in the glory of the Lord's immediate presence. So tell mistrust that Christ is yours, and that all the riches that are yours in him can never be taken away. Tell mistrust, my God will supply all that I need according to his riches in glory in Christ Jesus.
11: 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Looking today at Luke chapter 8, verses 22 to 25, it's part of our series, Grow in Faith.

when faint heart tries to scare you. Exercise faith when mistrust attempts to rob you. And then thirdly, exercise faith when guilt wants to beat you up. Now, Bunyan says repeatedly in his remarkable story that Little Faith was a good man. A good man. He came from a town called Sincere. And like the rich young ruler, he was the kind of person who had sought to live his life according to the commandments of God. But when he started out in his journey to the heavenly city, he was confronted by this thief called guilt. I don't suppose that Little Faith had ever been confronted by guilt before. But when he started out on his journey, guilt found him. And, you know, that may be your story too. You're a sincere person. You've lived a good life. No wild rebellion in your story. You were always a good student. Always got good grades. But now, since you have begun a serious journey of faith, and you're seriously seeking to follow the Lord Jesus Christ, suddenly you find in a new way that surprises you that your own conscience is awakened. You see sins in your life that you never saw before, and you're beginning to discover to your own shock and horror that you're actually not the little angel that you once thought you were. Now, what do? When guilt is ready to beat you up, well, you exercise faith. Faith in the Lord Jesus Christ. Faith in the promise of God that as far as the east is from the west, so far has he removed our transgressions from us. You exercise faith in the promise of God where he says to you in Scripture, your sins and your iniquities, I will remember no more. Faith responds to guilt by affirming the grace that is yours in the Lord Jesus Christ. Tell guilt that Christ is yours and that in him you are washed, you are cleansed, you are forgiven, and you are reconciled to God forever. So here are three thieves, and you will encounter them in your journey through the Christian life. Faint heart will try and steal your confidence, fill you with fear. Mistrust will try and take away your joy. Guilt will attempt to rob you of peace. Resist these thieves by exercising faith. Tell faint heart that Christ is yours and in him is all the strength that you need. Tell mistrust that Christ is yours and that the riches that are yours in him can never be taken away. Tell guilt that Christ is yours and that in him you are forgiven. God does not give us faith as a kind of toy to play with. He gives us faith because we're going to need it and because he wants us to use it. And faith involves an intentional engagement in which you trust the Lord Jesus Christ in regards to the realities of the experience and circumstance that you're actually facing now. Where is your faith? That's the question Jesus asks us. Where do you most need to apply your faith today? In what do you need to trust him? Now, I want to end today with three encouragements for believers with little faith. I want to encourage those who feel that you're only at the beginning and that your faith is really quite small. First encouragement for you is that little faith is infinitely better than unbelief.

0: infinitely better. You know, God invites us to believe. He says, turn to me and be saved, all the ends of the earth. But he not only invites us to believe, he commands us to believe. Did you know that God commands us to believe? 1 John chapter 3 and verse 23, and this is his commandment, that we believe in the name of his Son, Jesus Christ. His commandment. So unbelief, you see, is not only a refusal of God's invitation, it is a defiance of God's command. John tells us that God did not send his Son into the world in order to condemn the world, but in order to save the world through him. And then he adds these words, whoever does not believe is condemned already because he has not believed in the name of the only Son of God. Unbelief puts you on a collision course with God. So beware of a heart that becomes hardened in unbelief. If that is your position, repent of it and ask that God would have mercy upon you. Take care, brothers, says the writer to Hebrews, lest there be in any of you an unbelieving heart leading you to fall away from the living God. An unbelieving heart is a terrible thing. Because it not only refuses God's invitation, it actually defies his command. And so I want to say that if you have just a little faith, you are in an infinitely better position than someone who refuses to believe. Thank God for that little faith. That's the first thing. The second encouragement is this. That not only is little faith infinitely better than unbelief, but little faith can grow. And that, of course, is the whole point of this series. And you may ask the question today, well, you know, what hope does little faith have against these thieves? How can he stand up or she stand up when his or her faith is only small? What can little faith do? And the answer to that question is little faith can do more than he or she thinks. Exercise the faith that you have and God will give you more. But why should God ever give you more than you actually intend to use? This is how it works. God gives more faith to those who use the faith that they already have. And we have therefore seen seven strategies for growing in faith. You grow in faith as you seek God's kingdom, as you get to know Jesus, as you worship, as you're nourished by the word, as you persevere, and as you ask of Jesus. And all of these are ways in which you actually exercise faith. Little faith is infinitely better than no faith, but no believer should ever rest content with little faith. God calls us to grow in faith, and as we pursue these strategies by his grace, we will. So be encouraged. And the last thing is this, that little faith is saving faith if it is faith in the Lord Jesus Christ. So if through this series you felt, yeah, my name really is little faith, the good news is, if your name is Little Faith, then your name is written in the book of life. Jesus saves all who believe in him, even if their faith is little. You know, there's been a long debate in the history of the church about faith and assurance. Is having faith the same as being sure that you will be in heaven? Is it possible to have faith without being sure? And I think that our Lord Jesus' repeated reference to little faith should make us cautious about identifying faith with assurance. Some believers will be surprised to find themselves in heaven. I had so many unanswered questions. I had so many doubts and so many fears. My faith was never as strong as I would have liked it to be, and yet here I am. Little faith will arrive in heaven because we are not saved by the strength of our faith, but by the strength of our Savior.
1: 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We're not saved by the strength of our faith, but by the strength of our Savior. 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And Colin, who is this book for?
0: Well, it's for everyone who wants to grow in their faith, and hopefully that's every Christian believer. You know, the disciples at one point said to Jesus, "Lord, increase our faith." And they'd been following Jesus for some time when they said it. They'd left everything in order to follow him, but they came to a place at one point where they realized, we're going to need to grow in faith. And I think every Christian comes to a place like that. You know, I've been trusting Jesus for some time, but now I'm facing circumstances where I'm really going to have to trust him. Lord, increase my faith. So this 30-day devotional book is designed to help and encourage growing in faith. 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
2: Welcome to Breakpoint, a daily look at an ever-changing culture through the lens of unchanging truth. For the Colson Center, I'm John Stone Street. Recently, Tennessee Governor Bill Lee declared the month of June Nuclear Family Month. In doing so, he was also declaring that June is not Pride Month. The resolution stated that Tennessee will prioritize the nuclear family, which it described as, and I quote, consisting of one husband, one wife, and any biological, adopted, or fostered children as God's design for a familial structure, end quote. Even more, according to the Tennessee resolution, the nuclear family is under attack in our beloved state and nation, and it's our responsibility to uplift, protect, and support values that help Tennessee proper, end quote. Now, predictably, this Tennessee resolution engendered much outrage from LGBTQ activists. After all, it's now fully expected that our nation recognizes Pride Month each June, and that media, professional sports teams, local and national retailers, and federal and state governments will participate. One might think that Pride Month is even federally mandated, but as Tennessee has just demonstrated to us all, it is not. The first Pride Month marches took place in 1970 in response to a police raid on a gay bar in New York City. Activists date this as the beginning of the so-called gay liberation movement. In 1999, President Clinton issued a presidential proclamation that June be recognized as Gay and Lesbian Pride Month. 10 years later, 2009, President Obama renamed it as Lesbian, Gay, Bisexual, and Transgender Month. And since then, of course, the T's have basically taken over. Presidential proclamations are important, but they are mostly ceremonial. and they're not binding laws. The Tennessee resolution makes clear that the family has contributed far more to our nation than have sexual minorities. And yet, it faces attack from various angles in American society. Thinkers as far back as Aristotle argued that the family is the most natural of all associations and thus an essential pillar of any healthy civilization. In How Now Shall We Live, Chuck Colson wrote these words, quote, "Nearly every civilization has protected the family both legally and socially, for it is the institution that propagates the human race and civilizes children. The contemporary systematic deconstruction of the oldest, most basic social institution is a prime cause of the social chaos in America in recent decades," end quote. In more recent years, organizations like the Institute for Family Studies have provided treasure troves of data about the family, demonstrating the essential link between a healthy and flourishing society and healthy and flourishing families. The Tennessee resolution is also an example that even at the state level, hopeful alternatives exist to so-called pride. An even better example is Fidelity Month, a grassroots project that was imagined and managed by Princeton University professor Robert George. As Professor George explains, Fidelity Month is dedicated to the importance of fidelity to God, to spouses and families, and to our country and communities. And new this year to Fidelity Month is a national essay contest for high school juniors and seniors. In effort to challenge students to recommit to God, family, and country, the essay prompt this year asks students to focus on areas of American history with a specific emphasis on faithfulness to the basic values that unite Americans. Cash prizes will be awarded to the top three essays. And in fact, the 250th anniversary of America's founding is a wonderful opportunity to meaningfully reflect on what it means to be faithful to one's country by first being faithful to God and to family. After all, faithfulness is a virtue. Pride is just a vice, and it only leads to destruction. So choose faithfulness this June. For the Colson Center, I'm John Stone Street with Breakpoint.
3: This is a look at your weather forecast for the Peoria area. We're expecting sunny and breezy conditions today, high of 69 degrees, and winds gusting as high as 26 miles an hour. Low of 45 overnight tonight under clear skies. Sunny on your Thursday, high of 73 tomorrow. Then a chance of morning showers Friday, high of 78 degrees. Again today will be sunny and breezy, expecting a high near 69.
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5: 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Hi, I'm Brandon Heath, and you're listening to your all-day home for inspirational music and solid Bible teaching.

We all have a rescue story. I was lost, then I was found. I was blind, now I see. I was born without God living inside of my heart. And I said yes to Jesus, and that's where he now lives. Here's Tarion.

Aaron Schust, God of Brilliant Lights. I just talked to Daniel, and he says that our Cubs and Card trip is it's filling up here. It's going to be a great time. It's in August. It's a Saturday in August the 15th, and you're going to be riding in a deluxe motor coach up there. There's going to be some drinks, some snacks on the bus, a light lunch, and then your baseball game ticket involved, as well as dinner at Golden Corral. We're only taking one bus, so reserve your spot. It's going to be a lot of fun. It's going to depart from different locations, Peoria, Morton, and even Normal. And so they're going to get you up there to Wrigley Field around 11 a.m. The game begins at 1:20, and it's just going to be fun, fun, fun. You know, it's so weird because I did end up, I think I've been at Cub Stadium at least a couple times. You know, I'm not a big baseball fan, but it was fun. It was just fun sitting and watching everybody and just hearing, you know, all the cheers. And so even if you're, you know, not a baseball aficionado, you know, maybe your spouse wants to go. So I'd tag along because Chicago is just gorgeous and you don't have to drive. And that, I think, is the big bonus here with this bus trip. So go online. It's one of our banners. Just click on it and you can sign up. Here's Jamie McDonald, her latest, Ain't No Way.

0: I'm Lena Ebujamra, and this is Today's Single Christian. No matter how tall you are, you can only see so far. Even Shaquille O'Neal can't see into the future from where he's standing. But there is one who can. Every time I fly somewhere, I look at the globe from thousands of feet up in the sky, and I get a different perspective. It reminds me of my life from God's perspective. It doesn't look the same as it does from my perspective. God is the Alpha and the Omega. He knows the beginning and the end. He plans for every detour that I take and for every delay that I face because He sees what I cannot see. He is not surprised by the road I'm on because He knows exactly where that road is leading. Sometimes God opens my eyes to the bigger picture to prepare me, while other times He keeps me in the unknown to protect me from all that's still to come. Are you worried about your future today? Let it go and trust the God who sees beyond what you and I can see. 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

Katie Nicole, Big Daddy Weave, God is in this story. Maybe your story is feeling like a soap opera or maybe a fairy tale, or sometimes it does feel like one of those horror shows. Hopefully not with zombies, but you're just like, who is writing this story? Who's at the typewriter? Well, other people have choices. They're writing parts of themselves into your story because we don't just, you know, get born here and we're all alone. We have family, we have friends, we have situations, co-workers, and they have a little bit of a attack at the keyboard every now and then. But overall, God knows your story, and he's the one, as we surrender to him, who gets our keyboard.

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1: With SRN News, I'm Bob Agnew in Washington. One measure of inflation before it hits consumers was higher last month. The cost of energy led the way as the producer price index, that's a measure of wholesale prices, rose 1.4% March to April. Donna Warner reports latest consumer price index report shows food prices also higher in April.
2: Government figures released Tuesday show that grocery prices overall rose 2.9% in April compared to the same month a year earlier, the highest year-over-year inflation since August 2023. For just fresh fruit and vegetables, a 6.5% increase. For meat, up 8.8%. Part of the reason, fuel prices, which have soared as cargo ships that carry much of the world's oil supply have been blocked from passing through the Strait of Hormuz during the Iran war. I'm Donna Warder.
1: Correspondent Will Weishert is in Beijing and reports on President Trump's visit to China.
3: He comes at a time when the war in Iran has hurt his popularity at home. It's raised energy prices around the world and unstabilized markets. Trump is going to talk about Iran when he meets in a state visit with his Chinese counterpart Xi Jinping. He's already expressed some frustration with the Chinese, saying that they haven't used their strong economic ties to Iran to pressure the Iranian authorities to reopen the Strait of Hormuz, which could ease oil prices.
1: Republican senators in Louisiana have advanced a plan to eliminate one of two majority black Democrat-held congressional seats.
4: The Senate committee vote early Wednesday follows a U.S. Supreme Court ruling that struck down the state's House map as an illegal racial gerrymander. Committee members heard hours of testimony from black residents and Democrats opposed to the move. Republicans chose not to target both Democratic seats. Those efforts are part of a broader national redistricting battle that has involved about one-third of the states. Willie Nelson, Washington.
1: And this is SRN News. It appears America may be facing a shortage of pastors.
5: According to several reports, fewer and fewer men are entering the clergy these days. Master of Divinity enrollment is down 14% in the past 5 years, and amongst black Protestant denominations, it has fallen 31%. And while new polls indicate that pastors have largely recovered from the trials of the pandemic, big percentages of them say they still consider quitting the profession altogether. Some churches have closed or consolidated for lack of a pastor. Michael Harrington reporting.
1: As the government seeks to make in vitro fertilization easier to obtain, a debate over the procedure is being revived. For many pro-life advocates, IVF can present challenges because of the risks it poses to embryos. Some Christians also believe reproduction should not be separated from normal marital relations, making IVF and some fertility interventions off limits in their minds. The Catholic Church has long opposed the procedure. This is SRN News. Here's Rich Thomason now with the Midday Wall Street Business Report.
6: With the Wall Street Business Report, I'm Rich Thomason. Wholesale inflation came in hot last month. Producer prices rose 6% from a year earlier, the most since December 2022, as the 10-week Iran war pushed up energy prices, putting pressure on businesses to pass along higher expenses to consumers. The Labor Department reports its producer price index, measuring inflation before it hits consumers, shot up 1.4% in April for the biggest monthly gain since March 2022. The numbers much higher than economists had been expecting. President Trump says as far as he's concerned, trade will be the top issue in his talks with Chinese President Xi in Beijing. The president, accompanied by American tech, industry, and finance leaders, arrived in Beijing earlier today.
1: That is Rich Thomason reporting on Wall Street right now. The Dow down 251 points, the NASDAQ up 151. More at srnews.com.
7: This is a look at your weather forecast for the Peoria area. We're expecting sunny and breezy conditions today, high of 69 degrees, and winds gusting as high as 26 miles an hour. Low of 45 overnight tonight under clear skies. Sunny on your Thursday, high of 73 tomorrow. Then a chance of morning showers Friday, high of 78 degrees. Again today will be sunny and breezy, expecting a high near 69.
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11: The issue isn't just, am I being motivated? We need to start motivating. Do I recognize it's not just about me? Do I realize that the small group that I'm a part of, that I attend, or the table that I'm a part of at Women's or Men's Bible Study is not just, what can I get out of it? Are you taking that stuff and investing that in someone else's life? Are you taking what God has invested in you and spurring people on by your life to love and good deeds?

0: And welcome to Focal Point with author and pastor Mike Fabares. I'm Dave Drewy. Is there someone in your life who challenges you just a bit? Is there a person who's willing to push you when you're standing still or lagging behind? You might think, well, who needs friends like that? But the answer is, we all do. Today, Pastor Mike explains why a closer relationship with God requires people in your life who encourage us in the right direction. He calls the message, Motivated by Real Christian Friends.
1: My wife always says when we hear those news stories of these movie stars, these gals that have babies and they lose all their weight, they look great about 3 or 4 weeks after they have a baby, she always says, but remember, they have a personal trainer, right? It's always somebody there pressing them and prodding them and policing their meals. And so, you know, that's how they live. So, and I thought of that yesterday. I was having lunch, stuff in my face. I was watching TV on my lunch break, and I saw Richard Simmons being interviewed on television. You remember him? Little curly-haired, skinny guy, you know, just a loud, gym short-wearing little guy who's lost like 120 pounds and he's yelling at everybody else to lose weight. How irritating must that guy be? Following me to lunch, he'd have something to say. Watching me plop on the couch, he'd be yelling at me to get up and do something. And I thought, wow, what a guy that is. And then it dawned on me as I was watching him, I thought, that's why he's on television. That's why he's being interviewed. I mean, he's there and he's the guy they seek out to say, talk to us about nutrition and health and being fit, because he successfully prompted people to lose a lot of weight. Now, guys like me look at him and say, wow, that guy's irritating. And a lot of other people look at him and go, you know what? I'm so thankful for him because he has helped me lose a lot of weight and now I'm healthy and I'm skinny and I'm fit and all that. When it comes to your walk with Christ and your spiritual health, and thankfully we're talking about that and not our physical health, God says you need some irritating people in your life. And I'm not kidding. I'm not making this up. As a matter of fact, if you have your Bibles, I want you to open to Hebrews chapter 10 as we continue in our series. And the Bible says, when it comes to the reason you were made, and that is to know your Creator and have an intimate, real, personal relationship with Him, what you need is some people that irritate you. Literally, and I mean this particular word is only used once in the Bible in a positive way. The rest of the times you see this, not only in the Bible, but outside in ancient Greek writings and extra biblical writings, it's a negative word. Like the crowd was incited to riot. This is the word here. The people were, I found one ancient extra-biblical manuscript that took this word that's translated to spur one another on. It's translated to pester. See, that doesn't sound positive. But the Bible says in this text that when it comes to our need to know God, we need some people in our lives that are going to, look at it, verse 24, consider how to spur us on to love and good deeds. I know sometimes I'm preaching, I'll throw out a Greek word, usually in frustration because I can't find a nice, tight, simple, terse equivalent in English. And one word I throw out a lot is the word teleos. Have you heard me say that word, teleos? Teleos. And I say that word because so often the English translations just don't do it justice. It's usually translated perfect or perfection. And that brings up in our minds this idea of someone who's got a perfect record or something that's flawless or something that doesn't have anything wrong with it. It's spotless. And that's not what the word teleos means. As a matter of fact, I've been thinking of that word repeatedly as I've studied in Hebrews chapter 10, though it never appears in this context, because what he's trying to get us to recognize is that we were made for God. And as Augustine said, our hearts will be restless until we find rest in Him. We saw that great exhortation that we are called to draw near to God, and because of Christ, we now can. And that word teleos, just right. That we are made in our hearts to connect with God. And when we have that, we start to get that sense of teleos just right. It's that feeling that I get when I'm fumbling through my toolbox for 10 minutes, trying to find just the right tool for the problem that I'm trying to fix. You know, you finally find that wrench and it fits perfectly on that bolt. And you say, well, it's like it's made for it. Ah, it fits. That's the word teleos. And it doesn't mean that that wrench or that socket, it doesn't have any scratches on it. It just means that they fit together perfectly. And the Bible says we need to strive for that, to have that perfection. And He knows that we're all scratched and dented and we got our flaws. But the point is, He wants to get us to a place where we're fulfilling our purpose, where we see our lives and God's life start to go click and that, ah, it fits, it's right, it's teleos, it's just perfect. And the Bible says if you're going to experience that, after we had this great exhortation in the preceding verses, verse 22, draw near to God and all that great verbiage, now all of a sudden it's like a brand new topic, verse 24, but it's not a new topic. The point is, if you're going to get to this place of real genuine gratification and fulfillment in your relationship with God, you need some people that are going to push you, prompt you. They're going to even pester you a little bit to get to the place where you need to be in terms of love. And I don't think we're talking about love for each other. We're talking about our love for God, that connection with God, and good deeds, that service for God. And if you're going to get there, you need some trainers. You need some spiritual trainers in your life. And they're going to be the kind of people that are going to push you forward. And then, verse 25, it says you don't need to push those people away. As a matter of fact, you need to get together with those kind of people a lot. Don't give up meeting together, as some are in the habit of doing, but let's encourage each other. Let's really get in there and encourage each other, and we need it more, not less, and all the more as you see the day approaching. Jot this down. You and I, as it relates to our relationship with God, the ultimate reason that we were created, we need to, number one, get motivated. And the thing that's going to motivate us is some people around us that have the same passion and concern to know and serve God, to love Him and to serve Him more perfectly. And those are going to be the kinds of people that start to challenge our Christian life. And that isn't always going to feel good. It's just like us as parents. We look at our kids growing up, and it's interesting how the older they get and we watch them grow up, and the more they get to make their own independent choices, one of the concerns we really have in their lives is that they choose good friends, right? We're so concerned that they get to hang with the right people. And it's not just, by the way, a teenage concern. It needs to be an adult concern, because our Heavenly Father is looking at us and He's saying, you know, the people you choose to hang out with, the people you pull into your life, the people that you let into your sphere of influence are people that are either going to help your walk with God or they're going to hinder it. They're either going to help move you to what God has created you for, or they're really going to be a roadblock and a stumbling block for you. And that great passage, and I know you quote it to your teenagers, but it's a good one for God to quote to you as you think about this text. It's Proverbs chapter 13, verse 20. Do you remember that Bible verse? It says, he who walks with wise men will be wise, but the companion of fools suffers harm. And though it's not as dramatic as us, you know, grown-up adults, I know it's not as dramatic, but we can choose friends that really are for us foolish choices that will be a detriment to our spiritual walk, and it comes in a very benign package. It comes with people that just like to put their arm around us and tell us everything's fine. And when it comes to our relationship with God, they say, oh, you know what? God is a God of grace and a God of love. And so, you know what? You don't have to work too hard at this. You're okay. I'm okay. And the bar, you know what I'm talking about, is always nice and low for them. And they get around you and they want the bar to be low for you. And they want you to think, well, you know, it's really, you don't have to work so hard. You don't have to pray so hard. You don't have to go to church a lot. You don't have to do those things. I mean, come on, God loves us. It's fine. It's about grace. And they're always lowering the bar for us. Caution, be careful. You and I need to, letter A, we need to find and seek out challenging Christian relationships. Challenging Christian relationships. You got to have some. You've got to have some people that unfortunately feel a little bit like Richard Simmons when it comes to your diet and your exercise. You need people that you're going to find are always going to say something when they watch you choose something that is less than conducive for your spiritual growth. And you know what? And I know the habit is, as it is in verse 25, that those are the kinds of people we sometimes say, I don't know, it's a lot of work to be a friend of that person. They're always talking about growing and God and evangelism and, and we want to push them. Don't. You need those people. You need those folks in your life. You need to have people that are concerned for you like the Apostle Paul is concerned for you. Here's a couple great texts, and you should jot them down. 1 Corinthians chapter 15, verse 58. I love that verse. It's the pinnacle of the writing of the first letter of 1 Corinthians. And Paul says this. It's a great prayer for these people. And I wonder how many friends pray this kind of prayer and say these kinds of things to you. Paul says this. Hey, brothers, he says, stand firm. Let nothing move you. Listen to this. Always give yourselves fully to the work of the Lord. Now, listen to that. A lot of our friends say, hey, you need to always work to give yourself a break. You know, you need to slow down. You need to relax a little bit. You just need to, you know, give yourself a little time off. Paul says this, you know, you need to stand firm. Don't let anything be totally resolved. Always give yourselves fully to the work of the Lord. You got friends that say that kind of stuff to you? Do you have people in your life that are always kind of pushing you in the right direction? How about this? I love this statement as Paul writes the Romans in Romans chapter 12, verse 11. He says, never be lacking in zeal. Always be zealous, he says. He says, keep your spiritual fervor. He says, serve the Lord, be joyful in hope, patient in affliction, and faithful in prayer. You can hear him. He just is cheering these people on. Or how about Philippians chapter 1, verse 9? He says, guys, I'm praying for you that your love would abound more and more in knowledge and in depth of insight. Are there people in your life that are constantly saying those kinds of things to you? I mean, that's the kind of people that we need to say, yeah, I need to seek out that kind of relationship. Because when those people are in my life, they're constantly trying to direct me, push me, and even pester me a little bit to be a little bit more what God created me to be. And I tell you, you'll never look back at those relationships and say, well, I never should have invested in that relationship, because you'll see how their lives have helped to sharpen you, right? As iron sharpens iron, Scripture says, so one man sharpens another. We need those people in our lives to sharpen us, to help us grow in our walk with God. And we need it on three levels. This is a biblical model, and I just want to go outside of Hebrews chapter 10 real quick. But if you turn with me to Acts chapter 2, and if you would jump

6, it says the early church was every day continuing to meet in the temple courts. Now, you remember the picture in Acts 2. They're there early on. There's preaching, and Peter's preaching, and all these people are coming to Christ. Matter of fact, look up at verse number 41. We know that on that day, after Peter's sermon, there were 3,000 people added to their number. So we got 3,000 plus the group that started out. And by chapter 5, we have over 5,000 people meeting regularly on the temple courts. That's a big group setting. And it says in verse 42, they were devoting themselves to the apostles' teaching. So some apostle would stand up and teach about Christ and direct people to trust in Christ and draw near to God. And there was someone up there preaching to them, and it was happening in a big group context. Let's just bullet point that as a subpoint there to letter B. Let's just say this. It needs to happen in a challenging kind of relationship as it relates to a church. So let's just call it this. We all need to seek out a challenging church. You need that. You got to have one. And in a day when a lot of people are trying to create and foster and promote churches that never challenge you, I think it's important for us to recognize that's not the call of Scripture. Your church should feel a little irritating sometimes. Does that ever happen? It happens. In a good church, it should happen. You should go out going, wow, I kind of felt like I kind of got, you know, that was tough. That was rough. He kind of pestered me this morning. Did you get pestered? I got pestered too. And instead of turning it into, you know, barbecued pastor for lunch, which often happens. You've had that, haven't you? Instead of doing that, maybe you should stand back like I should and say, you know what? That's exactly what church should be. Something to spur me on, incite me, invoke me, push me, pester me to love God more and do more good deeds. That's the point of church. That's what the apostles' teaching was all about. They weren't up there giving suggestions to people. They were up proclaiming with authority the teaching of Jesus Christ and the call for all of us to draw near to God. And so we need a challenging church. And I know I'm kind of preaching to the choir because most of you here, you're already committed to our church, and I trust it's irritating enough for you. But there are a lot of people out there that are looking for churches. They're shopping for churches that make them feel good. Pat me on the back, make me feel good, affirm the things that I already know and already do. See, that's not the kind of church they need to be looking for. As a matter of fact, if you don't have a church that's pushing you forward, you're wasting your time there. You need to find a place where someone is there committed to God's word who is trying to push you a little bit further every single week that he preaches to you, okay? So that's a bottom line, baseline commitment. But in verse number 46, they do more than just meet together on the temple courts. There's another level of intimacy where there's good things going on that's driving people closer to Christ. It says they broke bread together. This is the middle of verse 46. In their, what's the word? Homes. It got to a smaller level. Now, nobody had a home big enough to fit 5,000 people. So the temple courts, you had a lot of people there, and someone standing up and booming without a microphone, his voice out and preaching at people to draw near to God. But then there was another level where they got together, they ate together with glad and sincere hearts. They were doing things like this in verse 47, praising God together and enjoying the favor of all the people. And God was so pleased with that, he was adding to their number daily those who were being saved. And this was a good pattern, and God affirms it right there in verse 47. So secondly, let's just bullet point this way. We need to not only have a challenging church, we need some kind of challenging small group in my life. There ought to be a group where they know your name, and when you're not there, they know you're gone, and they know something of you, and you've taken your walls down enough for them to know something about how you can and should respond to God's word, and there's some kind of group accountability there where you're moving forward in the Christian life. There ought to be some level of that. We see that all throughout the Scripture. Big group, that's church, great. Easy to get lost on the Temple Mount, right? Easy to be lost on the temple court. But when you get into someone's home or you get in a small group, now you've got an opportunity where people know you and all the chairs aren't facing one direction. They're all facing each other. And we have some kind of dynamic of spiritual prodding and promoting and inciting and spurring on that you're not going to get in church. And that's effective and it's important. And unfortunately, 70% of the people that attend church on a Sunday, that's all they do. They get lost in the temple courts. They listen to some guy preach. They go home, oftentimes eat barbecued pastor. They think about what they heard, and that's it. No accountability, no follow-up, no what did you think about that? No, what are we going to do about that? That's what the small group is all about. You need a church that challenges you. You need some kind of small group that challenges you. And thirdly, if you jot this down, 2 Timothy chapter 2, verse number 2. It is the pattern of Scripture that we also see throughout the Bible, two people pairing up and connecting on a level that's more than just friendship. It's a challenging friendship. Let's bullet point that. A challenging friendship. You need a friendship.

0: in your life that just doesn't shop together or go golfing together or go fishing together or hanging out. You need a relationship that when you hang out, you've got something there between you that helps to provoke and incite a conversation about your spiritual growth. And 2 Timothy 2, verse 2 says that we ought to be, just like the Apostle Paul, following this great pattern. And that is that Paul says to Timothy, the things that I've entrusted to you in the presence of many witnesses. He says, these things entrust to faithful men who will be able to teach others also. And to see that chain of taking these transferable concepts of spiritual growth and to hand them off to someone else. You know, friends that are so committed to whatever their hobby is, or maybe it's a weight loss and they're carrying chips around and they've got meal plans and they've got a person that meets them at the gym and all that, and they're really serious about it. And you may be looking at this, man, that sounds like a lot. You want me to not only come to church, you want me to be in a group, you want me to meet with someone individually. Listen, if we want to be spiritually healthy, if we want to connect with the living God, which really is the whole purpose and point of our life, that when we get there and get a taste of that, we start to recognize, this is what I was made for. See, then you'll realize this isn't just some kind of superfluous kind of structure around my life and scaffolding that I don't need. You'll recognize this is exactly what I need. It's the kind of thing that moves me into a place where I realize the whole purpose for my being here on earth. And I highly recommend that you find challenging Christian relationships on all three levels. You got a challenging church, you got a challenging small group, and you have a challenging friendship, a one-on-one connection with somebody who's helping you and keeping you accountable for memorizing scripture, sharing your faith, fighting temptation, and all the issues that show up in our partner's manual. And even if you don't use that, at least have something, some kind of one-on-one relationship where you're talking about your spiritual life and helping one another grow. Our text, Hebrews chapter 10, if you look at it, I think is very valuable for us just to look at it and ask ourselves the question, do I have that in place in my life? Do I have that in place in my life? It's important. But that's really not what the language of this text is saying to us, is it? Look at the way these verbs are positioned and posited. It's not saying, hey, make sure that you have people that do that to you. The text is telling us specifically and directly, let us all, each of us, consider how we may spur one another on to love and good deeds. The issue isn't just, am I being motivated? Put this down, number 2 on your outline. We need to start motivating. The real issue for us is God has called us, no matter if we're 2 weeks old in the faith, 2 months old, or 25 years old in the faith, we should be motivating others. We ought to be taking their faith from wherever it's at and doing whatever we can humbly, creatively, carefully, and helping them love God more and helping them serve God more perfectly. And that's the most important thing for us to do, is to say, God, this passage is telling me specifically, how can I be a motivation for someone else? Okay? I want to make sure you've got the relationships in your life. But the real question here in this text is, am I doing this in someone else's life? Do I come to church with a purpose? Do I recognize it's not just about me? Do I realize that the small group that I'm a part of, that I attend, or the table that I'm a part of at Women's or Men's Bible Study is not just what can I get out of it? But you know, the point is, particularly in this passage, is are you taking that stuff and investing that in someone else's life? Are you taking what God has invested in you and spurring people on by your life to love and good deeds? That's going to take a few things. The first thing it's going to take in verse number 24 is that we start to think. Look at that word, consider. That's not just the word to think about. There's a Greek word for think, but there's a preposition stuck in front of it that makes a little intensified compound word, and it's the Greek preposition kata, and kata means down. And the verb here is to think down on, and I love the way that kind of brings the imagery of kind of get your mind focused down on this. It's like sit down and think about it. Give some energy and attention to get your mind to really focus its sight down on this. And the text is saying, you consider it, think about it. He doesn't tell us what to do. He says, you need to think about what to do that might spur someone on to love God more and to good deeds. Because if you think about it simplistically, particularly in the first century, they're listening to a guy who's reading this letter from some preacher that's talking about how to love God more and draw near to God. And they think, well, if I'm supposed to do that to someone else, the simplistic thinker thinks, well, I guess I got to go around and preach to my friends and tell everybody I run into, well, you ought to draw near to God and you should love God more. He's saying, no, you think about it. Let's get creative. That's letter A. Get creative and start thinking about how I might, in creative ways, beyond just saying something like, hey, you need to be closer to God. You need a deeper relationship with God. What are the things that might help that? What are some of the ancillary issues that might be brought into your friend's life that might really assist in that?
1: 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It's The Pursuit of God by A.W. 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
2: We didn't always have a national debt. Hi, this is Dave Zanotti. Let's talk about it today on the Public Square. Well, our nation began in debt. There's no question about it. To get a country started, we had to pull together a lot of resources and write a lot of due bills, and some of them never got paid. Many of them did. And it was a willing and an honest promissory note. People knew it may or it may not get paid. It's risky nonetheless. But America got launched and got off the ground with debts due to people in France and people in Holland and across the Netherlands and people here in the United States. We owed money to get started, and we got out of that situation. It's one of the reasons that the federal government was founded, was basically to fund our responsibilities of self-defense. It was a necessary reality to be and to maintain a country. We didn't have a White House till the second administration. We barely had a capital for the first 100 years. We were barely crawling into this whole thing. I mean, the capital city was without air conditioning. We crawled our way into this. And suddenly, what's ironic is when we got big in debt. Part of the reason is, could it be? I suggest we consider this. Is it because the original vision of what our government can and can't do, should and shouldn't do, was much more enlightened and restrictive than it is today? Has our success and prosperity in big numbers made us think that government can do big things all the time and that it should? Is that where our national debt's really coming from? This is Dave Zanotti with something to think about today on the Public Square.
3: 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Hi, I'm Chuck Bentley with My Money Life from Crown. We usually don't see the sacrifices Olympic athletes make. They commit to endless workouts and missed opportunities to master their sport with the goal of making the team and winning a medal. Many have to work second jobs, rely on sponsors, or train with limited resources. They believe the goal is worth the cost. Now, how badly do you want to get out of debt, buy a house, or stay home with your children? Are you willing to set a goal with a realistic deadline and pay the price to get there? Write it down, post it, and get started. This is step number one, and don't skip it. Most people drift into financial hardship, spending money on convenience, impulse, entertainment, or the pressure to keep up. Unlike Olympic training, those costs usually don't lead to meaningful rewards. One of my grandsons wants to make the high school golf team, so he's working with the trainer and sacrificing social time so he can improve. He has a specific goal, and his parents are encouraging his effort. 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Training also requires saying no to something, even something good, in order to say yes to something better. Get into financial training like an Olympian. The Apostle Paul said it well in 1 Corinthians 9, "Every athlete exercises self-control in all things." So, set your goal and get started. Now, this September, we're celebrating all that God has done through Crown over the last 50 years. 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
4: This is a look at your weather forecast for the Peoria area. We're expecting sunny and breezy conditions today, high of 69 degrees, and winds gusting as high as 26 miles an hour. Low of 45 overnight tonight under clear skies. Sunny on your Thursday, high of 73 tomorrow. Then a chance of morning showers Friday, high of 78 degrees. Again today, it will be sunny and breezy, expecting a high near 69.
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8: A TV commercial for a charity always ends with, "Your gift shows you care." A major component of our commitments to Christ is that we care for those around us. Today, what caring means, as exemplified by how the Apostle Paul cared for a new church in ancient Greece. Stay with us. From the Moody Church in Chicago, this is Running to Win with Dr. Erwin Lutzer, whose clear teaching helps us make it across the finish line. Pastor Lutzer, tell us about the Thessalonian believers and why they needed the care Paul provided.
9: You know, Dave, when we think of the gospel of Jesus Christ, we often limit it to simply faith in Christ so you go to heaven. But obviously, believers need discipleship. The believers that you referred to, they needed also funds because they were going through a very difficult time. And what Paul is teaching us is this. Grace not only enables us to go to heaven, but grace enables us to minister to others. And the reason that that is so important is if we don't get that balance straight, we'll live lopsided Christian lives, if I can put it that way. This is one of the last days we're making available for you a book entitled Grace Awakening, written by Chuck Swindoll. Now, this book is going to enable us to understand not only salvation by grace, but to see grace applied and to see how Paul applied it and how we can apply it as well. At the end of this message, I'm going to be giving you some contact info so that this resource can be yours. It'll be a great blessing. I want you to read it, share it with your friends. But for now, let us listen.
10: Today, we're talking about what it means to care. And I begin with a story that is told by Todd Brooks. Bad luck The light turned red and I was trapped standing at the corner. I prayed for it to change quickly. "Can I have something for my file, mister?" he asked. This man was a crazy. There was no doubt about it. The grimy box under his arm gave him away immediately. Crazies always carry something, usually a shopping bag with handles. They can be unstable, but this guy looked pretty safe. "Sorry, no money." I had repeated this old lie so often it came out automatically. "Have you got anything for my file?" he repeated. Slowly the message sank through. I fished in my pocket, pulled out a brochure, and handed it to him. "No," he shouted. Then almost pathetically he finished, "I don't have a file for that." I took a look back and turned away. "Come on, light, change." I stepped over the curb to look for a break in the traffic. "I'm Howard," he said. "What's your name?" "Mark." One syllable was all the information I intended to give. I chanced a quick look to see what he was doing. He had a pencil in one hand and was stooping to pick up a piece of paper. Just then the light changed, and I took off. A few days later, I was walking the same route when I noticed an ambulance parked outside a dingy alley. I joined the crowd of onlookers to see what had happened. Two attendants in white jackets wheeled their stretcher out of the alley. It was the crazy. His face was showing, so I knew he wasn't dead, but as the attendants shut the door, I could tell by their conversation that he wouldn't stay uncovered for long. A policeman stayed back and questioned some of the people in the crowd, but received no answers. Nobody seemed to care that much, not even the cop. It was just a little added excitement on an otherwise dull day. The cop raised his voice and asked, "Did anyone know this guy?" Nobody answered. Finally, I volunteered. "His name was Howard." The people around me backed away as if my knowing the crazy's name made me crazy too. The cop came over and began to pump me for more information. "His name is Howard. That's all I know, sir." "Well, thanks for your help. Oh, by the way, would you take this for me?" He reached down and picked up the crazy's box. He shoved the box into my hands and walked away before I could say anything. Why would I want this guy's garbage? I thought. I looked around for a trash can, but knew I couldn't just toss the box. Maybe it was the stories of misers who had thousands of dollars yet lived like bums, or perhaps even a slightly misguided sense of loyalty to the human race. Whatever it was, I opened the box. I was disappointed. I saw nothing but old clothes and one file folder. No wonder this guy didn't have a file for my brochure. I guess even crazies are into specialization. I pulled out the file and dumped the rest of the stuff. Then I noticed the crude painting on the folder. It said, "Friends." I opened it and looked inside. It held only a small scrap of paper. On it was written, "Mark." I tell you that story today. It's a story I have thought of this past week because about in the middle of the week, I decided to walk across LaSalle Street to get a sandwich at Treasure Island. And there was a woman who was there trying to keep warm along the street with a couple of bags. And I say to you, to my shame, the only words I spoke to her was I told her what she already knew, namely that the wind was cold. And then I walked on. And I've been thinking to myself, hoping that someday this coming week I might meet her again, because I think of this story of a man who had only one friend whom he had met for those few seconds, and he was his only friend. We live in a world today that is filled with cruelty and self-indulgence. To make up for my own guilt regarding the woman that I just told you about, I did today, just so that you know, to try to balance the ledger, I did do the snow blowing on my neighbor's driveway. I don't know if that helps any, but I thought I'd tell you that too. But we live in a world today that is very, very cruel, that is very self-centered, and everybody wants to be left alone. I grew up on a farm, and on the farm, we knew everyone who lived within a radius of 5 or 6 miles. It was common that when some machinery broke down or when you needed a dozen eggs, you'd go to the person next door, and there was a sense of camaraderie and ownership. Today, people don't want to know who lives next to them in high-rise apartments. We live in a day of loneliness, of carelessness, and of irresponsibility. What I'd like you to do is to take your Bibles today and turn to 1 Thessalonians chapter 2, where the Apostle Paul gives us a lesson on what caring means. 1 Thessalonians chapter 2, the Apostle Paul began that ministry after he came to Philippi. In the 17th chapter of Acts, we read that he was there for three Sabbath days. I can't believe that the Apostle Paul actually began a church just after three Sabbath days. It could be that those are the only days he was in the synagogue. Because as he writes to these people, it seems as if he shared with them all the basic doctrines of the Christian church, particularly regarding the second coming, as becomes clear in this letter as well as in 2 Thessalonians. And what the Apostle Paul does is he pours out his heart to this congregation and basically defends himself because he was under criticism and showed to them how much he really did care. Now, I have to say that the Apostle Paul was sometimes criticized for being harsh, cold, and aloof and indifferent. Not all personalities are alike. And you have someone like John, for example, who had a personality that immediately loved people, or you have Andrew. Paul apparently was not that kind of a man. But beneath the strong exterior of his powerful preaching, there was a man who really cared and who understood what people's needs were and did what he could to meet them. And what I'd like to do to help us today is to point out that in this passage of Scripture, he delineates three different levels of caring. Levels of caring that you and I can actually carry out every single day of our lives. First of all, Paul says, I provided, or I should say, he says, I helped you by what I said, by what I said. I'm going to pick up the text in verse 3. He says he came there amid much opposition. Verse 3, 1 Thessalonians chapter 2. For our exhortation does not come from error or impurity or by way of deceit, but just as we have been approved by God to be entrusted with the gospel, so we speak not as pleasing men, but God who examines our hearts. For we never came with flattering speech, as you know, nor with a pretext for greed. God is witness. Nor did we seek glory from men, either from you or from others, even though as apostles of Christ we might have asserted our authority. Just that far for a moment. The Apostle Paul says that our message came to you in truth. It was not a message that was based on deceit. It was not based on our own desire to promote ourselves. He says that we shared with you honestly and openly the gospel of Christ, and not only was the message genuine, but he says so were the motives that we had when we presented it. Now you understand that Paul was under criticism. Some people said that he did it for money. That's why he says in the text here, we did not do it as a pretext for greed, the last part of verse 5, God is witness. Other people said, well, you know, Paul was actually a pretty good preacher, but he preached and he flattered us so that he in turn might get glory and everyone might talk about what a great orator he was. No, verse 6, we did not seek glory from men, either from you nor from others, even though as apostles of Christ we might have asserted our authority. In fact, he says that our presentation of the gospel was not with deceit. This is going back to verse 3. That means without guile. There was no bait to Paul's hook. There are some methods of presenting the gospel that are unworthy of the gospel. Paul says, we never tricked anybody into believing. We never used any deception. There were no invitations that were deceitful. And so what Paul says is, we cared for you by what we said. Stop to think of it. If we say that we care for people, one of the best ways that we can care for them is to share with them news that will put them in good stead for the rest of eternity, namely the news of the gospel. And And if they are already believers, the best way that we can care for people is through words of encouragement, as the text says, words with grace seasoned with salt, so that what comes out of our mouths is actually care, care. And this relates not merely to what we say about Jesus Christ in the presence of others, but how we handle conversations about other people. Jesus taught that it is out of the abundance of the heart the mouth speaketh. He said, "How can you, being evil, speak good things? Because a good tree bears good fruit, but an evil tree bears evil fruit." And actually, what comes out of our mouths is a reflection of what is in our hearts. That's why James says that the tongue is set on fire of hell. And unless you put out the flame, you're going to be saying destructive and evil things. I read recently that scientists say that everything that we say, all of the vibrations that are set in motion through speech, carry on beyond the walls of the building in which they are said. They carry on into the atmosphere and eventually perhaps land on some other planet. If only we had instruments that would be sensitive enough to pick up those words, we could maybe hear them again. Little wonder Jesus said, "By thy words thou shalt be justified or vindicated, and by thy words thou shalt be condemned." You say, "I want to care." You care by the words that come out of your mouth. Secondly, the Apostle Paul says, "I not only cared because of what I said, but also because of what I did." And here we come to that verse 7. "But we prove to be gentle among you, even as a nursing mother." That's the idea there. Not just a nurse, but a nursing mother tenderly cares for her own children. Now we get to where caring costs something. Now, what does a nursing mother do for that infant that is in her arms? First of all, she nourishes that infant. She feeds it. And as she nurses the infant, actually, her own strength and what she eats eventually is translated into nourishment and is eaten by the baby. That is to say that the baby imbibes the nourishment given the mother, so that if she eats the wrong things, the baby can get sick. Paul is saying in the very same way, "I absorb the word of God into my life so that I might be able to feed others based on what I myself have been fed." So Paul says, "When I was among you, I provided food." Another thing that a mother does is she protects the baby. Paul says, "I want to protect you from those who are critical, from those who speak evil against the apostles, and from those who have wrong doctrine." Today, in a day of eclecticism, we don't speak much about wrong doctrine. Everybody is allowed to believe as he wishes, but the Apostle Paul said to the people at Ephesus, he says, "Wolves shall come among you, and they will not take care of the flock, but they will divide the flock, and they will begin these little groups where there will be factions and disagreements and arguments, and they will be led astray." Paul says to the elders of the church, "Guard the church." That's the responsibility of caring. And then, of course, you give an example to your children. You model behavior. Paul did that. That's why later on he says that we didn't receive any money from you. Sometimes the Apostle Paul received money from churches and even asked for it, but not here because it was an issue of criticism. That's why he says we labored night and day. We made tents during the night and we worked during the day. We did all that we could so that we might be able to model behavior that was beyond a criticism. Children learn from example. We're learning with our own children that even after they grow up and go to college and don't need us anymore, they still need our money, which is an interesting twist on becoming parents and having children that are growing up. Also, no doubt, Paul nursed those believers, healing their hurts. Healing their hurts, and how important that is. You say you want to care, you find someone who is hurting, and you listen to their hurt, and you help them bear it through your prayer and through your interest. I read this past week that 15 million Americans are in something like 400,000 self-help groups throughout America. You have all these various self-help groups that are springing up for every kind of difficulty and aberration. Do you know that that may well be that the church has failed, and that's why people are seeking their sense of identity, their friends, and their help through sources that are not based on the scripture, that may give some limited amount of help, but ultimately cannot do for them what Christ alone is able to do. Now the Apostle Paul says, I not only said the right things, but I did the right things to help because I cared. But there's a third level of caring, not only based on what we say and what we do, but also on what we are willing to endure, what we are willing to endure. Now the Apostle Paul put up with an awful lot there in Thessalonica. If we took the time to read the 17th chapter of Acts, we would find out that there was persecution. When he came into the synagogues, there were riots among the people. Now, interestingly, Paul was not intimidated. Paul didn't run for cover because he had this overwhelming sense of conviction that he had been brought there by God to do something. And so he was willing to endure persecution. He was willing to endure criticism. You see, that's why he says in verse 9 of the second chapter here, for you recall, brethren, our labor and hardship, how working day and night, so as not to be a burden to any of you, we proclaim to you the gospel of God. You are witnesses, and so is God, how devoutly and uprightly and blamelessly we behave toward you believers. Now, Paul is saying that we were willing to have our lives examined. We were willing to have our lives as an open book so that the gospel might not be spoken against. And Paul says that was part of what we were willing to endure as we gave you, middle of verse 8, our own lives we communicated to you. It's one thing to communicate information. It is quite another to communicate your very own life. So Paul says, we cared for you by what we said, we cared for you by what we did, and then we were willing to endure. You see, the extent of our caring, the extent of our love is dependent on how much we are willing to endure and how long we are willing to endure it. And sometimes God brings people into our lives that need a lot of care and a lot of help and a lot of attention. And they may appear to be a burden, but they are God's invitation for us to show forth Christ. Now, in order to tie all this together and to help us get a handle on it, let me say that our caring for one another is, first of all, to be based on Christ's caring for us. If we read the first chapter of 1 Thessalonians, he says in verse 5, for our gospel did not come to you in word only, but also in power and in the Holy Spirit and with full conviction, just as you know what kind of men we proved to be among you for your sake. He says it was the gospel that came in power, and it was the gospel that changed us and changed you and made you into a caring kind of person. You see, in the Bible, when God gives us commands, when he tells us to love one another, for example, all those commands are always based on something that Christ has already done. The reason that I point that out is I feel very uncomfortable preaching a message that exhorts people to do A, B, and C, unless I point out that there is a reason why we can fulfill the command, because God has graciously supplied the strength to do what he commands us to do. We don't have those inner resources. Left to ourselves, we are just as selfish as the person next door. We are basically into our own lives. But then we experience Christ's caring. We experience his work on the cross, and we ask him and say, Jesus, how much do you care for us? And he stretches out his arms and he dies. And now he says, I have given to you the gift of the Holy Spirit that you might be able to get beyond yourself and begin to love even as I love. To be able to have eyes to see and ears to hear and hearts that beat with mine. You realize, of course, that if all of us every week entertained one stranger, if we had 100 families that did that over a course of a year, we would entertain and we would help 5,000 people as a church.
9: Well, as I've emphasized in this message, we cannot live the Christian life without grace. We see, first of all, the grace of God in Jesus Christ. He not only is our example, but he is our strength. And a book that emphasizes that is the book Grace Awakening by Chuck Swindoll. And I want to emphasize that this is one of the last days we're making this resource available for you. I hope that you have a pen or pencil handy, because here's the info you need. You can go to rtwoffer.com. 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
11: With SRN News, I'm Bob Agnew in Washington. The welcoming ceremony for President Trump as he arrived in Beijing for a summit with Chinese leader Xi Jinping has included a military honor guard, a military band, and hundreds of Chinese youths waving flags and chanting warm welcome. The youth greeters today were decked out in white and robin's egg blue outfits that matched the paint job of the iconic presidential plane. Correspondent Will Weissert has more details on the president's trip.
12: Trump is also coming with a number of CEOs. They will be discussing trade. Both sides have reached a sort of a trade truce since last fall that had prevented each one from imposing high tariffs. And the White House says that there's interest in from both China and the U.S. in extending that trade truce. So that's something that will be discussed. They'll also be discussing an arms sale to Taiwan that the White House has approved but has not yet allowed to go through. The Chinese would rather see that not come to fruition.
11: That is Will Weissert reporting. Also at SRNNews.com, a French woman who contracted hantavirus on the cruise ship is severely ill now in a Paris hospital.
13: Xavier Lescure, an infectious disease specialist at a Paris hospital, says the patient has the most severe form of cardiopulmonary presentation, and she's receiving the final stage of supportive care. Meanwhile, Health Minister Stephanie Rist says four other French nationals repatriated from the ship had tested negative and were doing well, adding 22 French contacts linked to infected people evacuated have been identified, contacted, tested, and hospitalized, or were being hospitalized. Rist adds positive cases identified so far are exclusively MV Honvius cruise passengers. I'm Charles de Ledesma.
11: On Wall Street, it is a mixed bag at this hour. Right now, the Dow is down 157, but the Nasdaq up almost 300 points. This is SRN News. The Trump administration taking steps to promote motherhood.
14: The new website, moms.gov, offers a variety of resources, including locations of pregnancy centers, nutrition and dietary guidelines, as well as information about adoption and mental health. HHS Secretary Robert Kennedy Jr. says, quote, "The Trump administration is strengthening its commitment to America's families by equipping mothers and fathers with the resources and information they need to build healthy, prosperous lives." Michael Harrington reporting.
11: Supreme Court Justice Clarence Thomas is now the second longest serving justice in history, with 34 years on the bench. The only justice with a longer tenure was William O. Douglas, and Thomas would overtake Douglas's mark in 2028 if he remains on the court. Justice Thomas has been a reliable vote in favor of religious liberty and against abortion during his time on the court. He once led a small conservative minority, but has seen the balance on the court shift. This is SRN News. About 70,000 Americans died of drug overdoses last year, about 14% fewer than the previous year.
15: It was a third straight annual drop, making it the longest decline in decades. The data is from the Centers for Disease Control and Prevention. The 2025 total is about the same as the tally in 2019 before the COVID pandemic. Health and law enforcement officials in recent months have been sounding alarms about newer drugs that were increasingly detected in 2025. Among them is a powerful synthetic opioid. It's up to 10 times stronger than fentanyl. Rich Thomason reporting.
11: Prosecutors say they plan to retry disgraced lawyer Alex Murdaugh on murder charges in the shooting deaths of his wife and younger son after the state Supreme Court today overturned his conviction and life sentence. The court ruled that a lower court clerk influenced the trial by suggesting two jurors Murdaugh might lie while testifying. More at SRNnews.com.
4: This is a look at your weather forecast for the Peoria area. We're expecting sunny and breezy conditions today, high of 69 degrees, and winds gusting as high as 26 miles an hour. Low of 45 overnight tonight under clear skies. Sunny on your Thursday, high of 73 tomorrow. Then a chance of morning showers Friday, high of 78 degrees. Again today, it will be sunny and breezy, expecting a high near 69.
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That's what he says. Come to me, all you who are weary and burdened. I'll give you rest. That invitation, it's going out 24/7 all around the world. And we're a part of that, that invitation that the Lord God wants to get out, that he loves you. He's got a plan. He wants you to be in a relationship with him so he can bless you in the moment. What we do to get in there, we say thank you to Jesus. I want you to be my Savior. Here's Nathan Sheridan. He is the way.

Lauren Daigle, still Rolling Stones on Rejoice. Are you in the mood for a great baseball game? Well, this is from the Cubs and the Cards, and they're going to be just batting it out, I guess, in Chicago coming up Saturday, August the 15th. And we have a bus trip planned, and it is delightful. Always a great time. You're going to be in a motor coach, so leave the driving to them, which is a wonderful time. Just beautiful Wrigley Stadium that is always just iconic. And some snacks involved. Dinner at the Golden Corral is included in that with your ticket and all other kind of fun stuff. A light lunch on the bus. So if that's something that sounds fun, go to our website, wbnh.org, because those seats are filling up. Here's Phil Wickham and Crowder.

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0: 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But in reality, technology simply raises everyone's expectations for speed and availability. But what about family time? At least one night a week that we're collecting cell phones and tablets and taking time to spend with our families. Let me suggest that we all set a night and time to play board games or Uno or something else that'll force us to talk and have fun. If we don't schedule it, it's just hit or miss. Agree on a game. Share memories. Talk about all kinds of things, including your favorite Bible story and why. Make sure, though, that food is a part of it. And dads, you be in charge. You'll be glad you did.
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2: 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Our hosts, Ruth Kramer, John Fugler, and David Bogosian, will have exclusive interviews with guests who are taking the gospel to those who have never heard. 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God is on the move. 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
1: Vertical Worship, How Good Is He? On WBNH. Let's check our weather forecast for this Wednesday. High near 70 degrees, but very windy, 32 miles per hour. And then overnight, nice, 45 degrees. Love the coolness. 72 tomorrow, beautiful. Chance of rain is coming into the area, they say Friday, even Saturday, Sunday, in the 80s, Saturday and Sunday. So if you have an outdoor graduation, you might want to grab an umbrella. Here's Mercy Me, Always Only Jesus, on WBNH.

0: Meredith Andrews, the lamb, the lion, the king on WBNH. Coming up today on Chris Fabry Live, he knows that there is a pain in divorce and it can bring a storm of emotions, grief and anger, confusion and shame. He says while the ache overwhelms you, you have to go on. Author and speaker Vanitha Reisner is going to help those who've gone through an unwanted divorce, help them heal, resist bitterness, find community. 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
2: Now may the God of hope, I love that definition of God, that characterization of God. He is who? The God of hope. Now that may the God of hope, he is the author of hope, the engineer of hope. He is characterized by hope. He creates an atmosphere of hope. Wherever God is, there is hope. Wherever he is present, there is the atmosphere of hope. Wherever the manifest presence of God is, wherever he is working, wherever his message goes, wherever his presence is at, he generates this thing called hope, an expectation of a better future.
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The Belonging Company, The Joy on WBNH. So what's for lunch? Well, it's day two of the huge pot of spaghetti that I made yesterday. And my husband, he's still game. So he found a few of the spices, you know, that I've been kind of hanging on to. The slap your mama, that's always a go-to. He found some hot sauce. So he is going to dress it up and give it one more shot. Yep. I just thought, we're just going to keep eating on this thing, right? Till we get done with it. And then, of course, he's going to have his snacks. You know, I'm not being, you know, he's not deprived, believe me. Here's Selah, People of the Cross.

0: This is FEBC Today with Ed Cannon, the president of the Far East Broadcasting Company. Ed, we've been talking about how to handle worry recently. Philippians says, don't worry about anything, but in everything, through prayer and petition, with thanksgiving, present your requests to God. And the peace of God, and I think you know the rest, which surpasses all understanding, will guard your hearts and minds in Christ Jesus.
1: 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We need to pray for our listeners. And we heard a testimony from one of our listeners in Korea who writes, "We are grateful for the prayers of FEBC Korea. Our family has experienced great grace. Our child, who has been seriously ill, has miraculously recovered. In October, our child received a stem cell transplant from a sibling and has been recovering well. By God's grace, we are now preparing for discharge tomorrow. We sincerely thank everyone who's been praying for us, and we will share more good news soon. Thank you."
0: Like that.
1: That's right. 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

Saint is real. You are. I am. We've got more goodies to give away. And John Hayden is doing that the next few Fridays. We've got some graduation gifts. And if you're listening at 8:05, you'll have that chance to win some goodies for the graduate. That's In the Mornings with John Hayden here on WBNH.

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1: There's a group of faithful moms at our children's school called Moms in Prayer. My wife Mandy attends as she's able to and always comes away uplifted and blessed. It's so awesome to find out about faithful groups like these who make room in their busy schedule to gather and pray. God only knows the powerful difference it makes in the community and the world. If you're a praying mom out there listening today, I want to thank you and encourage you. You're making a lasting difference both now and into eternity. Keep lifting up those petitions. Also, be sure to find a similar kind of group at your church or even a Moms in Prayer chapter. It's a little easier to remain consistent in prayer when you're with other like-minded women of God. Now that's something to pray about.
0: This has been today's Prayer Point with Derek Kistner of the Greater Peoria House of Prayer. For more information, visit gphop.org.
2: With SRN News, I'm Bob Agnew in Washington. The military ceremony for President Trump came with all the honors befitting somebody of his stature showing up today in Beijing, including a military band, a military parade, and young people singing welcome songs to the president. He says you don't need to worry about too much tension over the issue of Iran during his trip.
3: We're going to have a long talk about it. I think he's been relatively good, to be honest with you. You look at the blockade, no problem. They get a lot of their oil from that area. We've had no problem, and he's been a friend of mine. He's been somebody that we get along with, and I think you're going to see that good things are going to happen. This is going to be a very exciting trip. A lot of good things are going to happen.
2: The White House also invited along more than a dozen top U.S. executives. President Trump won't have to pay an $83 million defamation award to a columnist, at least until the U.S. Supreme Court gets a chance to review the case or reject an appeal.
4: The Second U.S. Circuit Court of Appeals agreed to a request by one of President Trump's lawyers that it let the president delay the payment to E. Jean Carroll, though it required Mr. Trump to post a $7.4 million bond to cover any additional interest costs, a request Carroll's attorney had made. The appeals court late last month refused the president's request for a rare meeting of the full Second Circuit to hear an appeal of a three-judge panel's affirmation of the January 2024 verdict. Bernie Bennett reporting.
2: Democratic National Committee Chair Ken Martin is losing the confidence of some party officials.
5: Major donors aren't giving, and liberal influencers are publicly questioning Martin's refusal to release an internal report on the party's failures. Democrat operatives have started informal discussions about recruiting a new chair, even as most believe Martin's job is not in serious jeopardy before the crucial midterm elections. There's been no comment from Martin about the reported behind-the-scenes unrest. It comes less than 6 months before the midterms.
2: This is SRN News. The UN is looking for a new Secretary General.
6: And perhaps the leading candidate is a radical abortion activist. Michelle Bachelet is the former president of Chile and current UN High Commissioner for Human Rights. She is a vocal supporter of abortion up to the moment of birth and believes all governments in the world should pay for the procedure. Bachelet is also a supporter of transgenderism, including sex change operations on children. The UN will make its selection later this year. Michael Harrington reporting.
2: Two Israeli soldiers will spend weeks in military prison for desecration of a Christian statue in southern Lebanon. A photo of the troops and the statue went viral and sparked widespread outrage. Israel's military says the soldier posing in the photo will get 21 days in prison, and the soldier who photographed it will get 14. The IDF released a statement saying that it views the incident with great severity and respects the freedom of religion and worship. This is SRN News. Amazon is upping its game with a half-hour service.
7: 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I'm Lisa Dwyer.
2: President Trump's plan to put weapons in space may be more costly than first thought. The project called the Golden Dome for America missile defense program could cost more than $1.2 trillion over the next 20 years. That's according to the latest estimate from the Congressional Budget Office. You'll find more on these stories at srnnews.com.
8: This is a look at your weather forecast for the Peoria area. We're expecting sunny and breezy conditions today, high of 69 degrees, and winds gusting as high as 26 miles an hour. Low of 45 overnight tonight under clear skies. Sunny on your Thursday, high of 73 tomorrow. Then a chance of morning showers Friday, high of 78 degrees. Again today, it will be sunny and breezy, expecting a high near 69.
0: As a Christian, you're not exempt from having to face your fears, but you are exempt from having to face them alone. And tonight on Turning Point, David Jeremiah considers that truth and an important message called, How Do I Face My Fears? At 6 p.m. with David Jeremiah.
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0: Welcome to Discovering the Jewish Jesus. I'm your host, Dustin Roberts, and there's a lot of people out there who want to connect with God in a real and a present way. And we know that the Holy Spirit is living and active. But if that's true, then why does it sometimes feel as though God is far away and not listening? That's the topic that Rabbi Schneider is going to address today. We're going to continue our study and discuss our spirit consciousness. So let's get started. Here's Rabbi Schneider.
1: I'm excited to be continuing this series with you called Experiencing God's Supernatural Presence. I hope you've been tuning in and catching the previous episodes. We're building a foundation now as to how we can enter into a deeper sense of feeling God's supernatural presence and glory that surrounds the lives of His children. God is by definition supernatural because He's spirit. Jesus said God is spirit, and those that worship Him must worship Him in spirit and in truth. So by nature, children of God, we are supernatural because we've been born of the supernatural. We've been born of God's Spirit. It's important that we develop ears to hear and a heart to sense the supernatural, invisible presence of God's Holy Spirit that we call in Hebrew the Ruach HaKodesh. Every believer should desire intimate communion with God, and this takes place, beloved ones, supernaturally. In fact, the scriptures tell us that eye has not seen, and ear has not heard, never has it even entered into the heart of man, the things that God has for those that love Him. And then the scripture continues by saying this, and these things He reveals to us, get it now, by His Spirit. We can only know God by Spirit, and Spirit, once again, is supernatural. In today's message, I want to talk to you about how to become more spirit conscious. I want you to, first of all, be challenged with God's Word with this fact. In the very beginning, before the earth was ever created, we read in the book of Bereshit, which is Hebrew for Genesis, these words. I'm going to read now Genesis chapter number 1, verse number 2. Verse number 1 simply says, in the beginning, Elohim, God, created the heavens and the earth. Then verse number 2 takes us back in history to show us the creation story. Here's what we read once again, Genesis 1, verse 2. The earth was formless and void, and darkness was over the surface of the deep, and the Spirit of Elohim, or the Spirit of God, get this now, was moving over the surface of the waters. I want to focus you now on that word moving. In the very beginning, as the Holy Spirit opens up a window for us through the scriptures, we see the Spirit of God is moving over the surface of the waters. I want you to understand that God's Spirit is alive and He's always in motion. He's always moving. The reason that I want to impress you with this fact right now, beloved children of God, is I want you to understand that by nature, God is always doing something. He's speaking. He's moving. So the question is not, is God doing something? The question is not, is God speaking? The question is not, did God try to communicate with me just now? No. The question is, are we hearing? This is why Jesus said, he that has ears to hear, let him hear what the Spirit is saying to the church. This is why in Acts chapter 2, when the Spirit of the Lord came upon those first 120 believers, He came, what, beloved child of God? As a tongue of fire. What's a tongue? A tongue is a speaking oracle. And so God is telling us that He's given us His Spirit, and by definition, His Spirit is communicating to us. So we need to develop a greater sense of spirit consciousness so that we can better discern this movement of God's Spirit upon our lives. We need to develop, beloved, ears to hear and a heart to perceive. Did you know that God's personal sacred name that He revealed in Scripture to us in Exodus 3, Exodus chapter 6, is the four Hebrew letters, Yud, He, Vav, He. And did you know that that personal name of God that most theologians and scholars, those that have studied the ancient Semitic languages, feel it's pronounced something like a breathy Yahweh? Did you know that this sacred name of God is actually written in a verb form, a continuous action, meaning that within God's name, we see revealed the mystery that Yahweh is always moving. Continuous, unfinished action is the verb form to which He gives us His name in Scripture. God is moving. God's alive. We're not surrounded just by empty space. We're surrounded by the Spirit of the Lord. Now, it is true. There are times that we aren't able to sense anything. No question about it. We even see, for example, in the book of Revelation, there was a time when there was silence, John saw. So I'm not totally ignoring the fact that there are seasons we walk through in life. We can't perceive what God wants. We can't perceive what He's saying. I'm not denying the fact that there are times in life where it feels as though God is silent. These things are all relevant. But what I'm wanting to communicate to you is that God is alive and that He's speaking to you. I want to help you to become more conscious of the presence of God's Spirit that's working in you and around you so that you can hear Him more, become more aware of Him, more effectively follow Him, and move, beloved one, deeper into the anointing of God's supernatural Spirit and presence in your life. Sadly today, most of God's creatures, most of those He created in His own image, are completely unaware of Him. You see, the Bible tells us that when Adam and Eve disobeyed God and ate from the tree of the knowledge of good and evil, that immediately when they disobeyed and ate from that tree, listen now, they went from being conscious of God's presence and they fell into being rather self-conscious and flesh-conscious. So they went from God consciousness to self-consciousness and flesh consciousness. And that's the state that you and I were born into. We were born into a state where we were separated from God. And it's only through the new birth that we get reconnected to God. But now that we've been born again through receiving Jesus, we need to retrain our mind, renew our senses, our spiritual senses, so that we can once again become God conscious. I want to illustrate this for you by going back once again to the book of Bereshit, the book of Genesis, and reading there for you what happened in Genesis chapter 3, verse 6 and 7 when Adam and Eve fell. And of course, what happened to Adam and Eve is been rolled upon the entire human race. In other words, we have become their descendants. And so this is why the born-again experience reconnects us to Jesus as our Father, as opposed to the way we were born, in which Adam was our father. And the Scriptures talk all about this. I don't have time to go into it in great length. Hear the Word of God, Genesis chapter 3, verse 6 and 7. When the woman saw that the tree was good for food, and that it was a delight to the eyes, and that the tree was desirable to make one wise, she took from its fruit and ate. And she gave also to her husband with her, and he ate. Then the eyes of both of them were open. Now get it. And they knew they were naked, and they sewed fig leaves together and made themselves loin coverings. Here's what I want you not to miss. They were already naked before they ate from the tree, but there was no consciousness of their nakedness. In other words, they were not focused on their nakedness. They were focused on God. They were focused on Elohim, who walked with them in the garden. But when they disobeyed Him and ate from the tree, the connection they had with God, their Creator, was broken so that they no longer were connected to Him. They no longer were God conscious. Now all they could be conscious of was themselves. And so all of a sudden they realized they were naked. They felt ashamed and they tried to cover their nakedness. They went from being God conscious to being self-conscious and flesh conscious. I want to help you to become God conscious and aware of His supernatural presence in your life. When you were born again, the Scripture says, you became a partaker of God's divine nature. We want to become once again more God-conscious than self-conscious. The Bible tells us in the book of Proverbs, chapter 20, verse 27, these words, "The spirit of man is the lamp of the Lord, searching all the inmost parts of the being." I love that scripture. The spirit of the Lord is the lamp of mankind. He's a light within us. This is why, for example, when you see pictures of the Jewish Orthodox men in Jerusalem praying at the Western Wall, is because they believe that the Spirit of the Lord is in them and they're trying to get in touch with God by being in motion, because when they think of the Spirit of the Lord being as a flame of fire within man, the concept of a flame of fire is that the flame is always flickering, it's always moving, it's in motion, a fire is in motion. And so they're trying to get in touch with God's Spirit that's in motion. Now, of course, those of us that are believers in Jesus, we believe that the only way to really receive God's Spirit is to be born again. Jesus said, unless one is born again, he cannot see the kingdom of God. But the concept is correct. God's Spirit is in us, he's alive, and he's in motion.
0: 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And he'll be right back, but first, a quick announcement.
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0: 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And now back to the second half of today's lesson. Rabbi?
1: I want to help you now get in better touch with the fact that God's Spirit is in you. And I want you to hear me when I say this. One of the things that has to happen for you to become more conscious of the

teach you, but as His anointing teaches you about all things and is true and is not a lie, as you have been taught, you also are, the Scripture says, to abide in Him. You see, too oftentimes, we're so being driven by anxiety and fear, by pressure, by the world around us, by the external, that we're not aware of the gentle witness of the Holy Spirit that's in us. And what Father God is telling us in the Word here is that we've received His Spirit, we've received an anointing, He's true and He's not a lie, that we need to trust the inner witness of the Holy Spirit upon our heart and abide in Him. Now hear me. It's very important that if we're going to become sensitive to this inner witness that Father speaks to us about here in His Word, if we're going to learn how to abide in Him, if we're going to learn how to better discern the gentle checks and the movement of peace that's wanting to push us forward in taking action, if we're going to become more sensitized to this inner witness of God's Spirit, listen to me now, we're going to have to disconnect from the things in the outer world that are keeping us from being more aware of what is going on inside us. And we talked about this in some of my earlier messages in this series. The problem is, so many of us are so focused on what's going on the outside of us that we're living life from the outside in rather than from the inside out. And as a result, we're unable to be in touch with the Holy Spirit in us that wants to lead us supernaturally. Let me give you an example. When you look in the mirror, what are you looking to see? Generally, don't people look in the mirror because they want to know what they look like to the outer world? And I'm not saying there's never a time to look in the mirror. I mean, I think it's appropriate to look in the mirror when we get dressed in the morning and comb our hair. But for many, they're constantly going back to look in the mirror. And the reason is they're so focused on how they're appearing to the outer world that they have no sense of what is actually going on in their heart because they care more about what other people think than they do about being in touch with God. We need to learn to live life, beloved one, listen, from the inside out. How many of us are gripped with fear and worry about what we think other people think about us? Listen, if we're preoccupied with thinking about what other people think about us, then let me ask this question. Are we living life from the outside in or from the inside out? We have to become attuned to what's going on the inside. Let me ask you this. Are you spending an inordinate amount of time worrying about what you think somebody else is thinking about you? Let me tell you something. First of all, you'll probably never know what they think about you because what you think they think about you isn't probably even happening. Because the reality is most people are not thinking about you and they're not thinking about me. They're thinking about themselves. Secondly, the devil wants to twist what we think they're thinking because the devil wants to steal, kill, and destroy and torment. So most often what we think people are thinking is not what they're thinking at all. And thirdly, what's the point? It doesn't matter. What's important, beloved, is that we learn to put Jesus first and learn how to focus on what is going on inside of us so that we can live life from the inside out. And because of this, we'll be able to be led by the Holy Spirit rather than being desensitized to Him because we're not connected with Him that's in us, but we're connected to the world outside us. Are you hearing what I'm saying? And do you understand how important, beloved one, this is? Now, as we learn how to be led by God's Spirit, I want you to hear me now. As we begin to sense, I feel like God wants me to do this. I feel like God wants me to say this. As we learn how to sense the leading of the Holy Spirit, it's important to trust that and to step out in faith when we feel God is leading us to do something. Maybe He's leading you to say something to somebody. I wonder how many times the Holy Spirit was prodding us to do something that would communicate love to somebody, that He was prodding us to say something to somebody, to speak

0: certain words to somebody, to call somebody on the phone. I wonder how many times the Holy Spirit was prodding us to do something that would communicate the love of God to someone, but we didn't act because we were fearful or didn't fully trust what we were sensing. It's important when you sense the leading of the Holy Spirit to obey. Because if you don't obey, you'll never be trained. Listen to what the Word of God tells us here in the book of Hebrews 5:14. But solid food is for the mature, who because, listen now, of practice have their senses trained to discern good and evil. How do we get our senses trained to discern good and evil? How can we train our senses to discern light versus darkness? We do what the Scripture tells us, beloved ones, through practice. So it's important, as you're feeling the nudge of the Holy Spirit to do something or to not say something, to obey, because by acting in obedience, you're going to gain practice, and the experience that you gain through practice is going to train you to discern the difference between good and evil. I'm not nearly done yet. I want to encourage you, join me as we continue this groundbreaking series. I want you and I to go together deeper into the supernatural consciousness of God's presence that surrounds our life and is in us. I love you. God bless you, and shalom, shalom, and shalom. I want to read you what I believe is one of the most beautiful scriptures concerning the promise of God that comes to us when we honor Him with our wealth. I'm reading Proverbs chapter 3, verse 9 and 10. Open your heart. 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This is a direct promise that when we honor the Lord with our finances, He responds to that by supernaturally blessing our lives and circumstances. If you believe this, I want to ask you, if you sense the Holy Spirit knocking on your heart right now, make your best offering to the Lord through discovering the Jewish Jesus. Thank you for your help. I love you. God bless you, and shalom.
1: 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It helps share God's truth with more people, bringing hope, encouragement, and the message of Jesus to hearts everywhere. When you give, we want to make sure that you receive our latest newsletter that has lots of updates, encouraging testimonies, and we'll also send you Rabbi's latest teaching booklet in the mail as well. And today we have something exciting to share with you. Rabbi Schneider has a brand new book. And if you've been hungry for more of God's supernatural presence, then this is the book for you. It's called The Mystery of the Tabernacle. And listen, when Jesus died on that cross, the veil of the temple, it was torn into from top to bottom. And that wasn't an accident. 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And Rabbi's new book, it walks you through the elements of the tabernacle of Moses, and it shows you exactly how to walk into the Holy of Holies and into greater relationship with God. 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Now here's Rabbi with God's special blessing.
0: The Aaronic blessing in the book of Numbers, chapter 6, is not a blessing that comes from an impersonal being out there somewhere in the heavens. This special blessing comes from a person, Yahweh, God Almighty, our Creator and Maker. So receive God's blessing into your life right now.

0: The Lord bless you and keep you. The Lord make his face shine on you and be gracious to you. The Lord lift you up with his countenance, and the Lord give you, beloved one, his peace. God bless you and shalom.
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2: In Numbers chapter 14, the 12 spies returned from scouting the promised land. The people were faced with a choice. Would they trust God's promise and enter the land, or would they retreat to safety? It's Today in the Word, Moody Bible Institute's daily devotional, and I'm John Gager, always honored to share today's reading with you. Despite Caleb and Joshua's passionate plea that the land we passed through and explored is exceedingly good, if the Lord is pleased with us, he will lead us into that land, a land flowing with milk and honey, and will give it to us. Well, in spite of all that, the people chose fear over faith. The people's response to Caleb and Joshua was devastating. But the whole assembly talked about stoning them. Rather than trusting God's promise, they wanted to kill the messengers of hope and return to Egyptian slavery. God's anger burned against their unbelief, but Moses interceded for the people, reminding God of his character. Today in the Word, we read in Numbers 14, verse 18, "The Lord is slow to anger, abounding in love, and forgiving sin and rebellion. Yet he does not leave the guilty unpunished." God's response was both merciful and just. He forgave their sin, but declared that the generation that refused to trust him would wander in the wilderness for 40 years. Only their children would inherit the promise they had rejected. Fear-based decisions can lead to missing God's best. Like Israel, when God calls you to step into his promises, choose faith over the false security of staying where you are. Remember that unbelief has consequences not just for you, but for those who follow. We welcome you to our website, todayintheword.org. todayintheword.org.
3: An introduction to the pharmacist frog, next on today's Creation Moment. And now, here's our Creation Moment host, Ian Taylor.
4: Some frogs are regular little drug factories. Their skins produce a wide range of powerful alkaloids. Alkaloids are a large family of chemicals usually produced by plants. Familiar alkaloids include quinine, caffeine, and morphine. Different alkaloids have different effects, usually on the nervous system. The poison arrow frog is perhaps the most famous alkaloid-producing frog. South American natives simply rub their arrows or darts on the frog's back. One species of this frog contains enough poison to kill about 100 people. South American natives rub another frog on their wounds. Researchers discover that the frog's skin makes a powerful antiseptic. Yet another frog alkaloid will change the colours on parrot feathers. Some of the alkaloids produced by frogs are so complex that it takes years of study using modern science's most sophisticated equipment to discover the active chemical. Researchers in this field are only beginning to learn about the alkaloids produced by frogs. They have yet to research a frog that natives claim to use to heighten their senses for the hunt. What puzzles scientists who believe in evolution is that the frog's exotic skin chemistries don't follow the patterns they anticipated based upon expected evolutionary relationships. This means that these frogs have one more exciting purpose. They provide evidence against evolution and for the Creator.
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6: This is a look at your weather forecast for the Peoria area. We're expecting sunny and breezy conditions today, high of 69 degrees, and winds gusting as high as 26 miles an hour. Low of 45 overnight tonight under clear skies. Sunny on your Thursday, high of 73 tomorrow. Then a chance of morning showers Friday, high of 78 degrees. Again, today it will be sunny and breezy, expecting a high near 69.
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1: Then 6 days before the Passover, Jesus came to Bethany, where Lazarus was, who had been dead, whom he had raised from the dead. There they made him a supper, and Martha served. But Lazarus was one of those who sat at the table with him. Then Mary took a pound of very costly oil of spikenard, anointed the feet of Jesus, and wiped his feet with her hair. And the house was filled with the fragrance of the oil. But one of his disciples, Judas Iscariot, Simon's son, who would betray him, said,
2: "Why was this fragrant oil not sold for 300 denarii and given to the poor?"
1: This he said, not that he cared for the poor, but because he was a thief and had the money box, and he used to take what was put in it.
3: "Let her alone. She has kept this for the day of my burial. For the poor you have with you always, but me, you do not have always."
1: Now a great many of the Jews knew that he was there. And they came, not for Jesus' sake only, but that they might also see Lazarus, whom he had raised from the dead. But the chief priests plotted to put Lazarus to death also, because on account of him, many of the Jews went away and believed in Jesus. The next day, a great multitude that had come to the feast, when they heard that Jesus was coming to Jerusalem, took branches of palm trees and went out to meet him and cried out,
4: "Hosanna! Blessed is he who comes in the name of the Lord, the King of Israel!"
1: Then Jesus, when he had found a young donkey, sat on it. As it is written, "Fear not, daughter of Zion. Behold, your king is coming, sitting on a donkey's colt."
4: Hosanna!
5: Hosanna! Hosanna!
1: His disciples did not understand these things at first. But when Jesus was glorified, then they remembered that these things were written about him, and that they had done these things to him. Therefore the people who were with him when he called Lazarus out of his tomb and raised him from the dead bore witness. For this reason, the people also met him, because they heard that he had done this sign. The Pharisees therefore said among themselves,
6: "You see that you are accomplishing nothing. Look, the world has gone after him."
1: Now there were certain Greeks among those who came up to worship at the feast. Then they came to Philip, who was from Bethsaida of Galilee.
7: "Sir, we wish to see Jesus."
1: Philip came and told Andrew, and in turn Andrew and Philip told Jesus. But Jesus answered them,
3: "The hour has come that the Son of Man should be glorified. Most assuredly I say to you, unless a grain of wheat falls into the ground and dies, it remains alone. But if it dies, it produces much grain. He who loves his life will lose it, and he who hates his life in this world will keep it for eternal life. If anyone serves me, let him follow me, and where I am, there my servant will be also. If anyone serves me, him my Father will honor. Now my soul is troubled, and what shall I say? Father, save me from this hour. But for this purpose I came to this hour. Father, glorify your name."
1: Then a voice came from heaven,
6: "I have both glorified it and will glorify it again."
1: Therefore the people who stood by and heard it said that it had thundered. Others said,
8: "An angel has spoken to him."
3: "This voice did not come because of me, but for your sake. Now is the judgment of this world. Now the ruler of this world will be cast out. And I, if I am lifted up from the earth, will draw all peoples to myself."
1: This he said, signifying by what death he would die.
9: "We have heard from the law that the Christ remains forever. And how can you say, the Son of Man must be lifted up.
10: Who is the Son of Man?
3: A little while longer. The light is with you. Walk while you have the light, lest darkness overtake you. He who walks in darkness does not know where he is going. While you have the light, believe in the light, that you may become sons of light.
1: These things Jesus spoke and departed and was hidden from them. But although he had done so many signs before them, they did not believe in him, that the word of Isaiah, the prophet, might be fulfilled, which he spoke.
11: Lord, who has believed our report? And to whom has the arm of the Lord been revealed?
1: Therefore they could not believe, because Isaiah said again,
11: He has blinded their eyes and hardened their hearts, lest they should see with their eyes, lest they should understand with their hearts, and turn so that I should heal them.
1: These things Isaiah said when he saw his glory and spoke of him. Nevertheless, even among the rulers, many believed in him, but because of the Pharisees, they did not confess him, lest they should be put out of the synagogue. For they loved the praise of men more than the praise of God. Then Jesus cried out,
3: He who believes in me believes not in me, but in him who sent me. And he who sees me sees him who sent me. I have come as a light into the world, that whoever believes in me should not abide in darkness. And if anyone hears my words and does not believe, I do not judge him. For I did not come to judge the world, but to save the world. He who rejects me and does not receive my words, as that which judges him. The word that I have spoken will judge him in the last day. For I have not spoken on my own authority, but the Father who sent me gave me a command what I should say and what I should speak. And I know that his command is everlasting life. Therefore, whatever I speak, just as the Father has told me, so I speak.
0: 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And next time we're in John 13, where Jesus washes the disciples' feet. He also identifies his betrayer, and Jesus predicts Peter's denial.

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1: The Southern Poverty Law Center has been indicted with 11 counts of fraud in a scheme that included the KKK. We're going to be talking about this development on Faith and Freedom. I'm Matt Staver, founder and chairman of Liberty Counsel. Joining me is Holly Mead.
2: Now, the KKK, you don't really hear about the Ku Klux Klan much anymore, do you? But unbeknownst to a lot of people, it has been revealed that the Southern Poverty Law Center, which is supposed to be fighting against terrorist group, was secretly funding groups like the KKK.
1: Well, the Southern Poverty Law Center now has been indicted with 11 felony counts in a decade-long fraud and money laundering scheme involving the covert payment of individuals tied to white supremacy organizations and extremist organizations that advocate violence.
2: Now, granted, we have a personal interest in this because, as you know, the SPLC has this so-called hate map and a hate list on their website. And guess who's on it? Liberty Counsel.
1: And what they do is they put you right alongside these extremist groups. So here's the amazing thing. It's astounding. Between 2014 and 2023, the SPLC secretly funneled more than $3 million in donated funds to individuals who were associated with various violent extremist groups, including the Ku Klux Klan, Aryan Nations, and National Socialist Party of America, the American Nazi Party.
2: So people are donating their funds thinking they're going to do great things with it, only to find out they've been funneling them to terrorist organizations.
1: Yeah, and so some of the other groups that they funded, we're talking about funding them with donated funds, include the United Klans of America, National Alliance, Nationalist Socialist Movement, American Front, and the leadership group that planned the 2017 Unite the Right rally in Charlottesville, Virginia, where some individual was murdered. Remember, this happened in Charlottesville, Virginia. It was during President Trump's first term that some of this began to take place. And the SPLC and others blamed Trump for that Charlottesville riot. And the SPLC, I know, raised millions and millions of dollars based upon their own public statements. They raised millions and millions of dollars off of that, saying that they were combating these extremist organizations and that they had this hate list. But they actually funded a white supremacy group that helped organize the Unite the Right rally in Charlottesville and bust people in for that white supremacist event. So they were funding the white supremacists and these violent extremist groups, on the one hand, funding people who were high up in the organization through fake accounts. They had created these fake bank accounts that their employees had actually opened up, and on the bank information, the employees would say that they were the sole proprietor of that particular entity. And these were off-name type of entities. You would never think that they would be involved in anything like this. They didn't exist. They weren't real. The SPLC created them in the bank, and they were then giving money to these organizations, and the organizations were then giving money to people that were high up in the KKK, high up in the leadership, or infiltrating them and being part of the actual funding of hate and violence. And then they would turn around and report on that very act and raise money off of their reporting.
2: Like in this case, they blamed President Trump when they were actually paying for it themselves.
1: Yeah, so how this began to unfold is one of the two banks began to be suspicious of at least six of these fictitious bank accounts that had no staff, no existence, nothing whatsoever. They began to inquire about some of the background, and as they were doing so, the SPLC wrote a letter, this is part of the indictment, to the bank signed by the president of the SPLC, signed by the chairman of the board of the SPLC, acknowledging that these particular fake accounts were SPLC accounts. And then the indictment also says that in order to remove blame from one of their employees, the SPLC paid someone else $6,000 to take the fall instead of one of their employees. In other words, they paid someone to take the fall and submit to the bank that they were responsible for opening these accounts when they were not. They were just a paid ploy to try to protect one of their employees. All of that's in the indictment. It's an unbelievable development.
2: Yeah, I mean, these amounts, the grand jury's indictment states that the SPLC directed funds in the amounts of more than $1 million to the National Alliance, more than $300,000 to Aryan Nations, more than $270,000 to a member of the Unite the Right rally, more than $140,000 to the former chairman of the National Alliance, more than $73,000 to the former Ku Klux Klan members, and more than $19,000 to the president of American Front.
1: Yeah, it's unbelievable.
2: Unbelievable.
1: So here they're raising funds and they're saying to the public that they are trying to combat these white supremacy and extremist groups.
2: But they're causing it all along.
1: And then they're taking the donated money and they're actually funding the white supremacy and extremist groups. And they are engaging in violence. Then they turn around and report on that and they raise more money. And then they create this hate map that includes these white supremacy and extremist groups on their list. And then they actually put right alongside of that pro-family organizations like Family Research Council, Alliance Defending Freedom, Liberty Council, other organizations they put there that are pro-family, nonviolent, pro-religious freedom. And they try to, by association, suggest that these groups, the peaceful ones, are just in the same category as the violent ones.
2: And this has obviously caused violence. For example, FRC had an armed gunman that showed up at their door because they saw the name of the organization on the hate map.
1: Yeah, and also there was the attack of the Republican baseball softball game where a follower of the SPLC wanted to kill Republicans and seriously injured Representative Congressman Steve Scalise. And he still suffers from that injury. He's still a member of Congress, but he almost died. And so there is a direct cause between the violence that this false label that they put on groups like Liberty Council, Family Research Council, and others. There's a direct causal relationship between the violence against those organizations or the discrimination against those organizations or the attempt to debank them and destroy them, which is their ultimate goal. And they know that, and they create this impression that pro-family groups are just like these other groups that are violent, and they're out there funding the violent groups so they can become even more violent, and then they report on them. This is the most unbelievable thing. So yeah. The acting attorney general, Todd Blanche, said in a press conference that the SPLC purports to fight white supremacy and racial hatred, but that the SPLC was not dismantling these groups. It was instead manufacturing the extremism it purports to oppose. Mm. And so this is a civil fraud complaint, 11 counts of fraud and wire fraud and misrepresentation for donors. All that is being asked at this stage is the disgorgement of this money. In other words, they have to give up the money that they illegally used for these purposes. There is no yet criminal charges, but there should be another set of indictments coming for criminal charges. Also, the Florida Attorney General James Uthmeyer has issued a subpoena to the Southern Poverty Law Center for its activities in Florida, following on this same situation, saying that they are engaging in illegal fundraising activity, representing to their donors one thing and using the money for exactly the opposite.
2: You know, it's been a slow process, but I'm thankful they're finally getting in here and starting to mow the weeds down and find out the truth in all this.
1: Yes, and so we have a lawsuit against the SPLC in behalf of the estate of King versus Southern Poverty mm-hmm. Law Center, an immigration organization that they falsely labeled. And then we're still battling at the Court of Appeals this frivolous case that they brought against Liberty Counsel on behalf of Janet Jenkins, who is bringing a frivolous case to destroy Liberty Counsel. And we won a major decision last year in summary judgment. The case is now up on appeal. Continue to pray for Liberty Counsel. Pray also that this SPLC is held accountable and all of their leaders are held accountable for this fraudulent, felonious activity. Go to Liberty Counsel's website, lc.org/truth. That's /truth.
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3: I'm Bob Agnew in Washington. The welcoming ceremony for President Trump today as he arrived in Beijing for a summit with the Chinese leader Xi Jinping included a military honor guard and military band and hundreds of Chinese young people waving flags and chanting a warm welcome. Meanwhile, the president says the issue of Iran will not be a key part of his talks.
4: We're going to have a long talk about it. I think he's been relatively good, to be honest with you. You look at the blockade, no problem. They get a lot of their oil from that area. We've had no problem, and he's been a friend of mine. He's been somebody that we get along with, and I think you're going to see that good things are going to happen. This is going to be a very exciting trip. A lot of good things are going to happen.
3: And in addition to any talks involving Iran, they'll also center on U.S. arms sales to Taiwan. Speaker Mike Johnson is slamming Democrats on the issue of immigration. Willie Nelson has more details.
5: Speaker Mike Johnson is criticizing the Democrat Party, saying, quote, "There is not a single Democrat who believes border security or immigration enforcement should exist." In an official press release, the speaker points to recent comments in the California governor's race, where he says nearly all Democrats answered yes when asked if they support providing health care to illegal aliens. The speaker says due to this, Republicans are eager to pass a reconciliation bill and get it to the president's desk quickly. Willie Nelson, Washington.
3: Russia is increasing its attacks on Ukraine, launching a massive daytime drone attack on the country, firing at least 800 across 20 regions of Ukraine. Ukrainian President Zelensky says at least 6 people were killed and dozens wounded, including a number of children. The targets this afternoon included the cities of Kiev, Lviv, and Odessa. On Wall Street, it's been a mixed bag. The Dow continues to struggle. It is down 104 points. The NASDAQ up 361. This is SRN News. A new report offers a snapshot of anti-Christian persecution going on in Europe.
6: In the month of April, there were 38 reported incidents, including attacks on clergymen and worshippers, arson, vandalism, and desecration, more than one per day. That's the word from the Observatory on Intolerance and Discrimination Against Christians in Europe, which released the report in an effort to illustrate how bad things are getting on the continent. The highest number of incidents took place in France, with 10. There were 7 each in Germany and Italy. Michael Harrington reporting.
3: A new debate over the so-called separation of church and state developing in the U.S. The phrase separation of church and state does not actually appear in the Constitution. It can be found in a letter written by Thomas Jefferson, who described the First Amendment as creating a wall of separation between church and state. Courts have since wrestled with exactly how to balance a freedom of religion and freedom from government-sponsored religion. This is SRN News. U.S. wholesale inflation came in pretty hot last month. Producer prices rose 6% compared to a year ago, the most since December of 2022, in fact, as a 10-week Iran war pushed up energy prices and put pressure on companies to pass along higher costs to consumers. Meanwhile, a new study suggests that American children are not learning how to read. More on that from correspondent Jason Walker.
7: Researchers warn the U.S. is going through a reading recession, a slide that predates the COVID pandemic. A new analysis of scores from 3rd through 8th grade for 5,000 school districts in 38 states found that only 5 states had meaningful growth in reading test scores from 2022 to 25. It also finds students remain nearly a half grade level behind pre-pandemic scores in reading. Jason Walker reporting.
3: You'll find more of these stories at srnnews.com.
8: This is a look at your weather forecast for the Peoria area. We're expecting sunny and breezy conditions today, high of 69 degrees, and winds gusting as high as 26 miles an hour. Low of 45 overnight tonight under clear skies. Sunny on your Thursday, high of 73 tomorrow. Then a chance of morning showers Friday, high of 78 degrees. Again today, it will be sunny and breezy, expecting a high near 69.
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0: not want it. You did everything you could to avoid it. You didn't have the word in your vocabulary, but here you are, staring at the reality of an unwanted divorce. It might be in the near future, you might be separated right now. It might be in your recent past or the distant past. How do you move forward in this new normal, this new season? And what about those who are on the periphery? You know somebody who's going through a divorce? How do you help them? What do you say? What do you do? We're going to talk with this about this deep topic today with the hope that it will be a breath of fresh air to your soul, a little bit of comfort. That's our prayer today. Vanitha Reisner will join us. She's written about her own experience, and I think her vulnerability is going to help. Let's get started on today's journey from the heart to the heart and for the heart. We call it Chris Fabry Live, and helping out today at the Radio Backyard Fence is the team, which includes Ryan McConaughey doing all things technical, although Lisa is in the chair doing things technical. Trish is our producer. Josh will be answering your calls. And thanks to those of you who heard the conversation yesterday and reached out to support the program. We had a great response to our conversation about powerful self-talk from the Psalms. And one of the comments that kind of propelled us all day yesterday was a listener who wrote, "I am worthless because I am disabled." And many of you called to respond to her. And I saw a comment on Facebook that I hadn't seen. A private message that someone wrote that said, if that lady only knew how many of us looking able are so much more disabled than she is. And she said that to encourage. So yeah, we're all in a struggle to silence the whispers of our own hearts that speak lies about who we really are and how much God loves us. Even the topic today is kind of about that. So I'm going to say it again. If you did not hear the program and you need help with the negative thoughts that intrude, I'd love to send you a copy of Powerful Self-Talk from the Psalms. It's our thank you right now if you support us with a gift of any size. 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Vanitha Reisner is passionate about helping others find hope and joy in the midst of suffering. Her story includes contracting polio as a child, losing an infant son unexpectedly, developing post-polio syndrome, and then going through an unwanted divorce, all of which forced her to deal with issues of loss. She and her husband, Joel, live in Raleigh, North Carolina. They have four daughters between them. And our featured resource is the excellently titled and written book, This Was Never the Plan. How many of you have ever said that about whatever's going on? This Was Never the Plan, Walking with God Through the Heartache of Divorce. Just go to chrisfabrylive.org. Vanitha, welcome to the program. How are you doing today?
1: I am doing well. Thank you so much for having me, Chris.
0: I pulled so many quotes from the book and just pasted them into my document. And I'm going to read some of them here today. But the one that got me was, you wrote, "I woke up in a world that looked the same, but now I wasn't sure how to live in it." Talk about that.
1: Yeah. Well, I remember the day after my ex-husband left, I just realized like nothing is going to be the same again. Like, and I didn't even know how to move forward. Honestly, I stayed in bed for over a week. I think it was maybe almost 2 weeks, just because I couldn't even figure out like, what do I do next? Like, it just was so overwhelming because it was so surprising to me. When he came home and said he was in love with someone else, I had no idea. And he moved out pretty soon after that. And I was left kind of reeling, one, like, how do I move forward with the girls? How do I move forward with anything? Who do I tell? Is he coming back? Can I restore this? Where is God in this? Like, I thought I had been faithful. And it just felt like there were so many questions and no answers.
0: It's not supposed to be this way, because you trusted God and you prayed for your marriage and you took divorce out of your, you know, you did all the things that you're supposed to do. And then this happens. How did you feel about God? Did you feel like he had abandoned you?
1: Yeah, I did. And it's interesting because, you know, you mentioned when you read my bio, I'd been through a lot of other hard things. I had lost an infant son, have a debilitating disease. So I can kind of relate to that, what that woman said, when you feel a little bit worthless, when you're helpless. But God had met me in all of those things. But all of a sudden, this felt personal. Like those other things were not personal. And so there was this idea like, God, what have I done? There's this sense of blame, as well as this sense of, I thought as a believer, you would really protect me from what feels like a lot of shame in the church. Whereas the other things didn't bring shame. They brought, you know, comfort and a lot of support. And divorce does not do that. You are often feeling shameful and alone. And so that's why I felt like, God, this feels even harder in some ways, because I don't know who to even lean on.
2: Yes. And your identity, it's all wrapped up in your identity. And then your friends, you know, how do your friends, you write about being in the grocery store and seeing a neighbor and then kind of hiding, because you just couldn't go through the, what do you talk about, right?
1: Yeah. Yeah. I mean, it was hard at, I also wrote about like being at a party and then not having told anybody for a long time. And then just finally saying, yeah, my husband left. And this person I was talking to just turned around. Like, yes. They didn't know what to say. And I'm sure they just felt awkward. And what's the follow-up conversation to that at like a dinner party? Not much. I mean, actually, it was a big event. And so they just thought, okay, I just got to get out of this conversation. But for me, it just deepened the, you are alone. You are being judged and no one cares.
2: And there's also this fight or flight thing that you have that I noticed when you went to the doctor's office and you had to fill out the form. And for the first time you put either separated or divorced or whatever it was. And the doctor came in and was looking at, I chuckle at it because, but this shows the mindset. Tell people what you said to the doctor.
1: Yeah. So this was right after my divorce. So I hadn't checked any other boxes when I was still married. But the week after my divorce, I had hurt my back, went to a new doctor, and it took me a long time to even check that box. But when I did, he walked in with my chart, and he's looking at it, and he's kind of staring at it. And I mean, my first response was, he's wondering, why is she divorced? What's happened here? So I jumped into, the first thing I said to him is, I believe in marriage. Marriage is really important to me. I did not want this to happen. And he looked at me and he said, I'm just looking at your chart to see where your back hurts. And I realized like, he did not care about this, but it was all I could think about. And it was kind of indicative that I thought this was on everybody's mind.
2: Right.
1: And
2: I love what you said.
1: It probably wasn't.
2: You wrote, maybe you two have found yourself explaining your divorce to people who weren't even asking, justifying your story, proving your worth. And that goes back to the whole identity thing. Am I worth anything as a divorced person? I'm single now. And you're right, making sure that they know that you're not that kind of divorced person. It's exhausting. So not only do you have to deal with, okay, financially, what are we going to do? The divorce proceeding, you know, the legal, that's a whole program right there. But then the internal wave that is constantly crashing on your shore that you have to stand up from day after day, right?
1: Yeah. I mean, it kind of reminds me that we all want to blame someone, or we want to know whose fault it is. Like we think about that with a car accident. The minute somebody says, I was in a car accident, your first thing is, whose fault was it? Is it your fault? Was it their fault? And I think that's the first thing people think with divorce. Like, did you want this? Was this your fault? Was it their fault? And, you know, people may not ask it that way, but you recognize, or maybe you feel like that's the question behind it. So I kept trying to jump in front of it. Like, I didn't believe in divorce because I felt like it really changed what they thought about who I was as a person.
2: Yes. And then the natural transition here then is to ask, so how'd the church do? What did the church do? Because there's a statistic that you give in the book that kind of blew me away. Nearly 47% of those who divorce leave their congregation, and many struggle to find a new church they feel able to settle in. So I want to talk with you about that and a whole lot more today at the Radio Backyard Fence. Vanitha Reisner has written such an excellent book, a very comforting and an eye-opening book for those who are friends of people or family members of those who have been recently divorced, that will walk you right through about how you can be an agent of change and a help. The title is This Was Never the Plan, Walking with God Through the Heartache of Divorce. 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Of course, I'm going to open the phone lines. 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
3: Shalom, I'm Mitch Glazer, president of Chosen People Ministries. 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
4: Hi, I'm Barry McGuire, author of Ignite Your Life, explaining how you can have wholehearted faith regardless of your circumstances. 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I didn't get him saved, but he walked away with a smile on his face and the experience of a Christian loving on him. 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
2: 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And if you go to the website, chrisfabrylive.org, you'll see a link to that right there. I want to talk, Vanitha, about the church, and let me set that up by this quote again from your book. You say, divorced people don't get the same support as those who

0: scenario between what happened in that community and what often happens in the church?
1: That's a great question, Chris. I don't think there's any difference. And that's what's hard is I think people in the church come around something that they fully understand. And I think with divorce, there's some questions sometimes. And so people don't know what to do. And the other thing is divorce is not on the prayer chain. Like nobody says, so-and-so just got their divorce decree. Let's put, you know, send them meals and reach out to their kids. Whereas that's what's said if somebody loses a spouse. And I was talking to a friend of mine who went through a divorce, and she said she went on a women's retreat the same weekend that another friend of hers who'd lost her husband was there. And she said the difference was so remarkable. Like everybody was like going up to the woman who'd lost her husband, like, what can we do? I mean, the pastor's wife was like putting her arms around her during the singing. Like everybody was like, this is so hard. What can we do? And this friend was like, just by herself. Like nobody even reached out to her at all. And not that my church was supportive, but I didn't get the kind of support that people do when they lose a spouse, when the whole church kind of rallies around. I mean, I had lots of questions about me. I was teaching women's Bible study, and rather than supporting me, there were people that said, hey, since your husband left, maybe there's some secret sin in your life. So they actually went to our pastor and said, do you think she should be qualified to still teach? And that doesn't happen when somebody is widowed. People are just like, wow, you're teaching, you've been through all this. And so there really is quite a difference in our minds between divorce and death.
0: Why do 47%, if the statistic is right, leave their congregation after a divorce?
1: I think there's a few reasons. One is the shame and the judgment that we talked about. And two, I think people feel really lonely. And I get that people in the church don't know what to do often. They really don't. But I think that kind of adds to the loneliness. And often people, like, the world is more supportive. And I have had several friends say, you know, through my divorce, it was my neighbors that showed up for me. And so they sort of drift from the church, or maybe they want to just go to a different church hoping that is going to look different, because they feel like this hasn't been what I hoped for. And I mean, it was funny. I was sitting beside a woman in church just a few months ago, and I told her about the book, and she whispered, I haven't told anybody in this church, but I was divorced many years ago. And people just don't want to talk about it. And she went through major abuse, but she said, people don't understand. So I just keep that story to myself. And she was remarried, and she said, nobody knows, because I don't think they would take it well.
0: Isn't that what shame will do to you, or isolate? All the programs we've had this we talked about this week has had something to do with shame and isolation, mm-hmm. and the enemy whispering to you, you know, don't share that with anybody else. Because when you are all alone with that, and he has a field day with all of those things that are swirling inside, right?
1: Yeah. Yeah. And it's interesting because shame is often not because of what you've done, but what's been done to you. And that's just the interesting thing. I have that quote somewhere in the book. Ed Welch said that. And I thought, that is so true. I mean, certainly we can be ashamed of what we've done, but often we are ashamed of what's been done to us or what's happened to us. And we can't really put words to that, but we feel it.
0: Okay, there's throughout the book, one of the really powerful parts of it is the journal entries. Do you suggest that anybody going through a divorce keep a journal?
1: Yes. I am a massive journaling fan, Chris, but because one, I think it's the best form of therapy. Like, you pour out everything you feel, and then you can look back and say, oh, that's what I was thinking. That's what I was feeling. Or even in the day that you write it, it helps process what's happening. And I mean, divorce is lonely for every single person I've ever talked to.

0: Because there's nobody that wants to hear every single detail and every single emotion unless they really have nothing happening in their life. But God does. And we can pour out our words in a journal and look back, see God's faithfulness, also see maybe what thinking is not correct. Like when we say, you know, everybody hates me, I've never had any friends in the church. You might think that. But when you sit down and read it, you think, okay, what is truth? And so when we put the lies that we're believing down on paper, sometimes we can counter that with truth. Whereas if we keep them in our head, I don't know if we can counter them in the same way.
1: Yes. Okay, let me read this. This is from a journal entry at some point in the process. The words are what sting. They come back to me when I close my eyes and even when I try to push them away. They hiss, you don't count. You're not good enough. And you don't matter enough for me to ease your pain. I may have betrayed you and lied to you and abandoned you, but that's not all. What was going through your heart then?
0: I wanted my husband at the time to really feel my pain. Like, I am so sorry I've done this to you. You were a great wife. You know, all of those things, but that's not how it felt. It felt like, this is your problem. Like you, I was gutting it out. This was a hard marriage and I never told you, but now I find somebody else who brings me delight. And, you know, he didn't say all of those words that I wrote, but that was the feeling I got. There was not a lot of, wow, you were a great wife. There was more like, you just aren't worth it. And that's really what I took away, honestly, for a long time. Like, you're not enough. You're not worth it. There is something wrong with you. So don't take any comfort that, you know, you were great and I just strayed. It's you. If you were better, I wouldn't have done this.
1: Did you internalize that then and think, well, maybe it was me. Maybe I did. If I had done this, if I had done that, if I had seen this, the warning signs, because he was doing things for, I think, something like a year in the marriage. If I had just seen this and called him out, and then we could have, did that go through your mind?
0: Oh, every single one of those things. I mean, there was the, I'm not enough. You know, you look in the mirror and you think, oh, do I not look as good? You think about what you're involved in, or am I funny enough? Am I, you know, just everything about yourself. And then the, why didn't I see the signs? And a lot of people asked me that, which was kind of humiliating, but I understand it. They were like, well, you had to know something, right? I mean, that couldn't have happened for that long and you didn't suspect anything. So you feel really dumb that you didn't see it earlier, that you didn't like raise the red flag, or, you know, raise the fact that there is something going on. And you feel like, if I had done something differently, this would be different. I kept replaying that. It was either who I was that wasn't enough, or what I did that wasn't enough. And it took me quite a while. Like, I lived in those spirals for a while. And I look back at my journals and realize there was a lot of negative self-talk for a while. Months and months of just looking back at conversations, things that I did, wondering, was this my fault?
1: Yes. So the emotions then that come at this place, and the book goes, is the warp and woof of Vanitha's life. This Was Never the Plan is the title. And it goes into such detail about different steps in the process. But I want to focus here today on where you were at the time when the divorce was it was something like years between the separation and the actual divorce, right?
0: Yes, it was 3 years.
1: 3 years. Like in that time, if you prayed hard enough, that God's going to turn him around and you're going to be reconciled?
0: Yes, that is exactly what I thought, Chris. I felt like God has got to do this, because I felt like this was the only thing that could glorify God, was to have a marriage that was put back together, you know, and even now, like, you know, marriages that work through infidelity and there's forgiveness, those are on the front page of Christian everything, you know, like don't give up on your marriage. And the ones that, you know, end in divorce, those don't get any press because it's like you failed. And I was one of those people that was like, I don't want to fail and I don't want to feel ashamed. So I kept saying, God, I know you can raise the dead. And I would pray that all the time. But I realized, because I was trusting in an outcome and not in God. So for 3 years, I was just holding on to that until he actually finally said he wanted to file and I agreed to it. And we had been separated, like not living in the same home for over 3 years, but I just didn't want to let go. And that was a lot of pain during those 3 years because he was, and I say it in the book, he was living with someone else. So my pastor actually came up to me and he said, the elders and I have met and I just want to find out from you, like, do you feel you can't file for divorce? Which was really comforting. Like he said, we're behind you. Like we know this situation. And, but I still wanted to wait because I didn't want to be the one that looked like I couldn't make it work or I wasn't willing to make it work.
1: And I totally get that. And yet I look at, you know, where you were with your daughters mm-hmm. and trying to live, you know, I think you were homeschooling at the time, right?
0: Yes. I was homeschooling it was 2 years after he left, I homeschooled. And then I put him in school the third year, but before we got divorced. But that was really grueling to do that.
1: But there were ways that, see, and that can be dysfunctional too. It's like you can lean on your daughters and you can let them, you know, fill in the missing places and do all of that. And you know, if that happens, that happens. You can deal with it. But it sounds like you really tried hard to not put that on them and his actions on them.
0: Right. I did not want this to cloud their view of men. I did not want this to, you know, cloud their view of God, although, you know, you can't help how people feel. And so for a time, they both really, one walked away from faith. One had never come to faith and they were both very angry at God. But I also didn't want to put all my emotions on them because when my husband left, a friend of mine had coffee with me and she said, you know, my dad left my mom. This was decades before. And she said, my mom made me her confidant. Mm. So she would, and even when she suspected my dad was having an affair, she'd be like, do you smell perfume on this shirt? Can you find out what your dad did? And she said, that was such a heavy burden on her.
1: Yeah. And that's her in the middle, the middle of all that. Okay, let me jump in here. I want to come back to this point right here because it's a really important one from Vanitha Reisner. This was never the plan. Walking with God through the heartache of divorce. It's our featured resource today, chrisfabrylive.org, chrisfabrylive.org. What does her story have to do with Miss Havisham from Great Expectations? Find out straight ahead.
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4: This is a look at your weather forecast for the Peoria area. We're expecting sunny and breezy conditions today, high of 69 degrees, and winds gusting as high as 26 miles an hour. Low of 45 overnight tonight under clear skies. Sunny on your Thursday, high of 73 tomorrow, then a chance of morning showers Friday, high of 78 degrees. Again today, it will be sunny and breezy, expecting a high near 69.
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7: With SRN News, I'm Bob Agnew in Washington. The welcoming ceremony for U.S. President Donald Trump in Beijing today was quite an event. There was a military honor guard, a military band, and children waving flags, chanting a warm welcome. The president won't begin his talks in earnest with President Xi until tomorrow. Israeli Prime Minister Netanyahu's office says that he secretly paid a visit to the United Arab Emirates during the Iran war. His office said today Netanyahu met with the UAE President Sheikh Mohammed bin Zayed Al Nahyan during the visit, adding that it resulted in what it calls an historic breakthrough in relations between the two countries. Alex Murdaugh's murder conviction and life sentence for the deaths of his wife and son have been overturned by the South Carolina Supreme Court. That's because a court clerk at his trial suggested he was guilty. This is SRN News.
1: This is Chris Fabry live on Moody Radio. Vanitha Reisner is our guest. Her book is a really good book. It's a really redemptive story of her own life and how she dealt with an unwanted divorce. This Was Never the Plan is the title. Remember that. Walking with God Through the Heartache of Divorce. And there are so many great chapters in the process. Toward the end of the book, there is a section, and we've got to get to this before we end here, Vanitha, today, how to show up when a friend's marriage ends. So I want to deal with that. But you were in the middle of telling us how you kept from putting your daughters in the middle of your and your husband's divorce, separation and then divorce, and how important that is. Talk a little bit more about that.
0: Yeah. Well, because my friend had said it had really damaged her relationship with her father, and she couldn't really ever get past that. Like, she was the middle person. I did not want to do that. And she said she never felt like she got to even grieve or have a childhood because she was always the support person for her mom. So I didn't want to do that. And ironically though, my kids, I don't think would have done that. My kids both were pretty angry and hurt, and it was really hard for both of them, which I understand, but they weren't the kids who were just trying to, you know, be super obedient and make my life easier. We kind of joke that they did not do that at all. And that had its own things, but it was really good for me to recognize I needed to go to God. I could not go to them. And I couldn't even tell them the whole story. Like, I did not tell them the whole story of all that had happened until many, many years after our divorce, till they were both pretty much adults. And I had this sign on my bulletin board, Chris, that I would say when I went to church and when I talked to my kids, and everybody was like, well, you should be doing this. It was, faith is trusting God to set the record straight, because you can't set it straight. Everybody can't know all the details. And so you need to be willing to look like the bad guy. And I was looking like the bad guy to my kids sometimes, because my ex-husband didn't always tell them the full situation. Like, when he moved out, he first just said, hey, your mom wants me to leave. But he didn't mention that he was living with someone else. And I felt like he needed to tell them that and not me. And so there was a lot of times when I had to bite my tongue and say, okay, I need to not start talking about things that I want them to hear it from them so they'll trust me rather than me just telling all that I know.
1: And that is really hard. That takes courage. That takes strength. backbone and probably some tears in the pillow at night, you know.
0: Yes. Lot of tears. If you only knew what I am dealing with. But the great thing about that was later on, I said something, not about their dad, but one of my daughters said, I have always believed you about the divorce because you never said anything negative about dad. And she said, he would say negative things about you. Well, you know, your mom is like that. And she said, you never did. And that shocked me because I don't remember never saying that. But they said that one of my daughters said that made me trust you because you weren't trying to get me on your side. Hmm. You were just trying to walk this well.
1: One of your daughters was doing an art project and trying to replicate this famous painting, the wave painting. And she said something to you. Tell us about that.
0: Yeah, well, she had brought this art project home and she doesn't like art. I love art. So I was trying to show her how to do, it's the Great Wave of Kanagawa, I think is how you say it. And it's by an artist named Hokusai. And I was showing her how to draw the wave. And I said, you know, you first need to put the big picture in and then you need to just keep paying attention. You need to, you know, look at the way the artist did things and imitate what a great artist does. And she said, you are my Hokusai. You are the person I look at and want to imitate. And that was incredible. And I mean, the backdrop of that was we were not in a good place. I mean, I probably around that time had poured a full glass of ice water on my daughter for mouthing off at me. So I definitely was not in this like wonderful place when I heard those words, but I have hung on to those words for so many years. And I have a big poster in the room where I read my Bible that has that print
1: picture,
0: because I want to remember like what we see now isn't the end of the story. And, you know, that daughter who was so angry at God came to faith and just recognizing what I did mattered, even though it didn't look like it did. And it was interesting. I did a Bible study for Lifeway and they interviewed my daughters and I didn't know what they were going to say. So that's a little scary. But the one daughter who, the Hokusai picture, she said, after my dad left, I was a double child. Like I just wanted to make my mom's life miserable. But then I realized like her life was so bad and yet she had joy. And I thought there's got to be a God. And she committed her life to Christ. And I think about that because in a lot of those years, honestly, probably the first 2 years, I saw no fruit. I saw anger, I saw frustration, and I thought, my faithfulness is making no impact on them. And I wasn't doing it for them, I was doing it for God. But it's amazing for anybody listening, like you have no idea what your kids are noticing and seeing, and you may not see fruit for a long time.
1: You brought up Great Expectations by Dickens in the book and the character of Miss Havisham. And friends, if you have not read the book, spoiler alert, you know, you've had a couple of hundred years, but why? And that it's bitterness that grabbed her heart and she wouldn't let it go, right?
0: Yeah. So Miss Havisham was jilted at the altar as a young woman. And what she did ever since that day, she set everything in her house, her mind, her clocks, to the moment when she found out her fiance's deception of her. And so she just lived in this house with this disintegrating wedding dress. The wedding cake was still on the table covered with fungus and bugs. And she basically said, you know, I've worn away with it. And she basically thought this was her punishment to this man who left her. And he had no idea that she was doing this, but her life stopped. Bitterness had consumed her for what had been done to her. And I didn't want that. And I did not want to live in bitterness and live in what had been done to me versus letting it go and seeing what God has for me.
1: And you write about in the book the word forgiveness and how difficult that is, and how often, especially those in the church, will push people toward forgiveness prematurely, rush the forgiveness. So in our final segment, I want you to talk about that. I also want you to talk about what to do if you have a friend or a family member who's in this kind of situation. I want to know the difference between, because you write both, you write from your perspective as a woman, but you also say, you write to the men who are listening. You may experience things emotionally a little bit differently than I did. Here's what it looked like for me, but you have to put that in your context. So you're very open with all of, you know, what's going on in the man's heart, as well as he is looking at divorce. Vanitha Reisner is our guest. This Was Never the Plan is our featured resource, Walking with God Through the Heartache of Divorce. If you go to chrisfabrylive.org, you'll see it linked right there and in today's program page. Suggest it to somebody who hasn't heard the program. They can listen to it right there. chrisfabrylive.org.
8: Day after day in the news, we hear about crises taking place in our world. Natural disasters, terrorist activity, devastation, death. It reminds me of Psalm 46, which refers to waters that roar and foam. Talks about nations that rage and kingdoms that totter. Do those things sound familiar? The first two words of this psalm give us perspective. God is. That's the starting place. It tells us that He is our very present help in trouble. This psalm doesn't say there won't be any trouble, but it does promise help. The psalmist goes on to say, therefore, we will not fear. He's not saying we won't be tempted to fear, but we don't have to let fear control our lives. What crisis is on your mind? It could be halfway around the world or in your own home. Remember, God is your refuge. You don't have to be afraid. With Seeking Him, I'm Nancy DeMoss Wagamuth.
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0: But as the months passed, I realized something profound. My divorce hadn't been only the breaking of my heart, it had also been the making of my faith. So writes Vanitha Reisner in the book, This Was Never the Plan, Walking with God Through the Heartache of Divorce. Just go to chrisfabrylive.org. All right, talk about forgiveness. A lot of people push people toward forgiveness. What do you mean by forgiveness? What do you not mean?
1: Yeah. Well, in terms of what I mean by forgiveness, I mean not holding on to bitterness and refusing voluntarily letting go the right to hurt you for hurting me. And that's really what I had first heard, letting go of the right to hurt you for hurting me. And so that type of forgiveness is really unilateral. It doesn't depend on the other person being repentant. It does not mean reconciling. It does not mean even having a relationship with them again. It does not mean not pursuing legal action if necessary, but it is sort of something we do with God, letting go of the offense and letting God's forgiveness kind of flow through us. But it doesn't mean that you have any kind of, have to go back into any kind of relationship. And I think that's a difference. Some people define forgiveness as requiring repentance, and I understand that, but that is not how I define it in the book. But I, at the same time, even though it doesn't require repentance, I don't think it should be done just super quickly, like, okay, so they've hurt me, let me just forgive them and move on, because I don't think it is that quick, and I don't think it really means anything when we try to do it that quickly.
0: So it's a process that it has to, again, keep going day after day after day. You wake up the next day and you have these feelings and you feel, oh, okay, I didn't forgive. Well, no, you did as much as you could. Now here's a new day, right?
1: Right, right. And for me, forgiveness started by first asking God, help me want to. Like, I don't want to. I mean, and I never want to. I think I wrote in the book, forgiveness, the first step of forgiveness feels like death. So, and it always does to me. I don't care what I'm forgiving, but it feels like giving up the right to something that you really have. So it's hard. And so I always start with, help me want this. And then part of my process, Chris, is to write down every single thing that I feel like that person took from me, whether it's what they said and did or the implications for me, my future, people I care about, because I really want to know what I'm saying I forgive for. And that has helped me let go, is really naming it. And I write it, because otherwise I'm kind of carrying it in my brain so I won't forget. Oh yeah, they hurt me this way. And oh, I remember that lie. And oh, I remember this. And I just want to write it down so I can kind of bring it to the Lord and say, okay, I'm going to give this to you. And I know, you know, the Lord says, vengeance is mine, I will repay. Like, I'm going to give this to you to repay. And I'm asking you to help me forgive just the way you've forgiven me.
0: Your daughters were 10 and 13 when all this was happening. Do they have a relationship with him?
1: Yeah, they do. So now they're both married and they both have a good relationship with him. They see him. He lives in another state, so not all the time, but, and it was interesting. We were talking before at both of their weddings. We had my ex-husband and his wife, who is the woman he left me for, sit at our table. And we wanted to do that. One, to show the gospel, but two, because I know they didn't really have a relationship with anybody at that wedding anymore. And I didn't want him to feel awkward or left out. And I didn't want my girls to feel like, oh, wow, we have to make sure he feels comfortable. Because I just felt like this is something we can do. And Joel was totally on board for both girls' weddings. And I'm so thankful we did it.
0: Yeah. What has he said, your ex, what has he said about that? you making space at the table? Because most people would say, okay, you're going to come, you're going to sit over there. You're going to sit, but you don't sit here, you know, can't do that. It's too uncomfortable. But no, you said, no, come on. That's unheard of. So what did he say about that?
1: Well, he said after the wedding, we were talking and he said, I can't tell you how much it's meant to me for you to forgive me. It has changed me. It has changed my life and it has changed my relationship with the girls. You know, he just kept saying, I can't thank you enough for forgiving me. And I feel like it set me free, Chris, because before I was able to forgive, I was rehearsing everything and I was so angry and so bitter. And when we forgive, we have no idea how free we feel. So it wasn't a sacrifice to sit at the table with him. It wasn't at all. I didn't feel like, okay, I'm dreading this. I can't do it. It felt like, okay, God, you have healed me and you've forgiven me and I can forgive. And so it shows the power of Christ, because I don't know if I would have done that without Jesus.
0: Yeah. Freedom.
1: But Jesus changes everything.
0: It set you free, you know, set you free. And look at what that does to the other people around. But again, this didn't happen overnight. It happened in a process of years and years. Mm-hmm. That you had to keep working through that. Okay, finally, we've got like 4 minutes left here. How do you show up when a friend's marriage ends? There's somebody listening right now, and they know that, you know, this is going on with somebody that they really, really care about. What do you do?
1: Yeah, well, one, the first thing is I have this acronym that I will run through quickly in like 1 minute, and then I'll explain like the main points of it. But one is just show up, be there, call, text, just be available because you're really lonely. One is, how is today? Don't say, how are you doing? Nobody knows how to answer that. Say, ask something specific. How has today gone? How did that meeting go? Like, be specific. O is offer specific help. Not let me know if you need anything, but I love to do laundry. Can you put it outside your house and I'll pick it up? Or I'd love to keep your kids on Wednesday. Like, be specific. W is words of encouragement, because you feel like a failure after divorce. So anything anybody can do to encourage you is so helpful. U is use active listening. Like, people really want to talk more than they want to listen. And yet most of us really want to talk, who want to help, because I have always convinced my words of wisdom are going to change somebody's life, but they really don't. It is God who changes them, but it helps so much to listen. And then P is pray. And it's the last one because it may show up work, but pray is the first thing we need to do. And I recommend to people, like, set an egg timer for 3 minutes or timer. That sounds like that's nothing, but you would be amazed at what you can pray in 3 minutes. It's not just bless Sandy. It's, you know, you can go into a lot of detail in 3 minutes. So pray with them. Pray over the phone with them. Make prayer something you do. Pray for yourself that God would show you what to do in the midst of like your friend's struggle. And it does depend on how close you are. So if you're really close, there's so many things you can do. And even in the book, Chris, I wrote that book thinking maybe a close friend would buy the book. And so the two people, the person who's going through divorce and their friend, could read it chapter by chapter. And I have discussion questions for each chapter.
0: I love those discussion questions. They are fantastic.
1: I wrote those really for a friend to say, hey, I want to ask you these specific questions so we can really dig into some of these things that I wouldn't even know to ask. And we kind of are looking at the same thing as we ask them.
0: Is there hope for those who have been divorced to come out of the shadows in the church?
1: Yeah. Yeah, there is. I mean, one, just trust God with your story and know that he is writing a good story and be willing to share it with people. I mean, I honestly didn't want to write this book, and that's so embarrassing. But when the publisher approached me, I was like, no, I don't want to be the divorce girl. And I realized it's because we still feel shame. And yet God has done so much for me, and I'm so thankful I didn't let that hold me back, because people need to hear there's tons of other people divorced in all of our churches, who don't even feel like they have a voice. And so your being willing to do that will give them the courage to do it as well.
0: I am so glad that you didn't listen to the voice that said, no, don't say this. Don't want to talk about this. Because even in the, and I can tell your ex-husband has given you permission to go into some of the details of this because of the redemptive nature of it, because of the power of forgiveness, because of the freedom that has come into your own life. And we didn't even get to talk about the camellia. I wanted to talk about the camellia. We'll have you back on. We'll do a whole program on the camellias. Thank you, Vanitha, for being real and open and honest with us today.
1: Oh, thank you so much for having me, Chris.
0: Vanitha Reisner. It looks like Reisner, but it's pronounced Reisner. This Was Never the Plan is the featured resource today. Walking with God Through the Heartache of Divorce. Hope that brought you some help and encouragement today, and maybe for you to be able to show up for a friend or family member whose marriage is ending. Chris Fabry Live's production of Moody Radio, a ministry of Moody Bible Institute.
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4: SRN News, I'm Bob Agnew in Washington. A measure of inflation before it reaches consumers was higher last month. The cost of energy led the way as the producer price index, that's a measurement of wholesale prices, rose 1.4% from March to April. Donna Warder reports the latest consumer price index report shows food prices were also on the way up.
5: Government figures released Tuesday show that grocery prices overall rose 2.9% in April compared to the same month a year earlier, the highest year-over-year inflation since August 2023. For just fresh fruit and vegetables, a 6.5% increase. For meat, up 8.8%. Part of the reason, fuel prices, which have soared as cargo ships that carry much of the world's oil supply have been blocked from passing through the Strait of Hormuz during the Iran war. I'm Donna Warder.
4: Correspondent Will Weissert in Beijing reports on President Trump's visit to China.
6: He comes at a time when the war in Iran has hurt his popularity at home. It's raised energy prices around the world and unstabilized markets. Trump is going to talk about Iran when he meets in a state visit with his Chinese counterpart, Xi Jinping. He's already expressed some frustration with the Chinese, saying that they haven't used their strong economic ties to Iran to pressure the Iranian authorities to reopen the Strait of Hormuz, which could ease oil prices.
4: As well, Weissert reporting from Beijing. A burst of gunfire rang out today in the Philippine Senate, sparking chaos in the building, even as authorities had tried to arrest a senator wanted by the International Criminal Court in connection with a deadly government crackdown on drugs. Philippine President Ferdinand Marcos says he's spoken with the Senate president and is urging calm as they investigate.
7: We agree that the thing to do now is to tell our people all to calm down, and we will get to the bottom of this.
4: On Wall Street, the Dow down 30 points, NASDAQ up 356. This is SRN News. Is America facing a shortage of pastors? Correspondent Michael Harrington reports.
8: According to several reports, fewer and fewer men are entering the clergy these days. Master of Divinity enrollment is down 14% in the past 5 years, and amongst black Protestant denominations, it has fallen 31%. And while new polls indicate that pastors have largely recovered from the trials of the pandemic, big percentages of them say they still consider quitting the profession altogether. Some churches have closed or consolidated for lack of a pastor. Michael Harrington reporting.
4: As the government seeks to make in vitro fertilization easier to obtain, a debate over the procedure is being revived. For many pro-life advocates, IVF can present challenges because of the risks it poses to embryos, and some Christians also believe that reproduction should not be separated from normal marital relations, making IVF and some fertility interventions off-limits from the standpoint of their faith. This is SRN News. Republican senators in Louisiana have advanced a plan to eliminate one of two majority black Democrat-held congressional seats. Here's correspondent Willie Nelson with more details.
9: The Senate committee vote early Wednesday follows a U.S. Supreme Court ruling that struck down the state's House map as an illegal racial gerrymander. Committee members heard hours of testimony from black residents and Democrats opposed to the move. Republicans chose not to target both Democratic seats. Those efforts are part of a broader national redistricting battle that has involved about one-third of the states. Willie Nelson, Washington.
4: Democrat National Committee Chair Ken Martin said to be losing the confidence of some party officials concerned about the direction of the Democrat political machine. Barely a year into his term, liberal influencers are publicly questioning Martin's refusal to release an internal report on the party's shortcomings. Major donors have also scaled back their giving. You'll find more on these stories at srnnews.com.
10: This is a look at your weather forecast for the Peoria area. We're expecting sunny and breezy conditions today, high of 69 degrees, and winds gusting as high as 26 miles an hour. Low of 45 overnight tonight under clear skies. Sunny on your Thursday, high of 73 tomorrow. Then a chance of morning showers Friday, high of 78 degrees. Again today, it will be sunny and breezy, expecting a high near 69.
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Because our God is bigger. He is greater, and the things that I'm afraid of, that I'm worried over, they pale in comparison to knowing him and letting him give you his perfect peace. That was Josh Wilson on WBNA. 68 degrees outside. I'm Keith. Welcome to Glory Sounds. Here's David Leonard.

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Here's Josh Baldwin.

0: Have you ever had an old picture come back to haunt you? You know, the ones where you're wearing moon boots and a pair of really, really tight, high-waisted jeans? Hi, I'm Mark Gregston with Parenting Today's Teens. Our parents tried to warn us, but some lessons can't be learned any other way. And today's teens aren't any different. They'll still adopt peculiar fashions and listen to questionable music, all in the name of fitting in. So if you're perplexed by your child's goofy hairstyle or crazy outfit, take a deep breath. It's probably nothing more than a healthy pursuit of independence and personal validation. Just be sure to take a lot of pictures. Then someday, they can look back and realize how dorky they really looked. Someday, you'll both be laughing.
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2: 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For more information, call 309-444-4342.

Is there a tiny bit, is there a smidge maybe of your heart that you're holding back from God? That was Brandon Heath on Good News Radio. And Lord, we pray that you would search our hearts, see if there's any wicked way, anything in our lives that we have made an idol or that we're going after that is not of you. And God, we pray for the grace to surrender it completely in Jesus' name. Here's Band Reeves.

0: that's
1: like a soothing balm to your heart, to your mind, to your emotions. Jesus is to your soul. And in fact, if you just let the Lord wash over you with his presence, with his goodness, and be so thankful toward him, you will be singing this song all the days of your life. 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

0: True story. A girl's hamster hadn't moved in 3 days. A vet removed the poor creature from its cage, and it began walking around. The vet was baffled. Then she noticed a fridge magnet in its cheek pouch. Turns out the hamster had scarfed up a magnet while outside its cage, then spent 3 days stuck to the side of its cage thanks to its magnetic personality. The poor critter is now happy and healthy and ready to make better diet choices, we hope. What have you been feeding on lately? Bad news and gloom? Or on that which gives life? Philippians 4:8 says whatever is true, noble, right, pure, lovely, whatever is admirable, think about such things. Put that verse on a fridge magnet. Just keep it away from your hamster.
1: This is Laugh Again with Phil Calloway. If you'd like to hear more and discover all things Laugh Again, visit us at laughagain.us. Laugh Again. Truth bringing laughter to life.
2: Well, we survived the dust blowing warning yesterday. I had dirt all over my car this morning and allergies going crazy, but still pretty windy out there. 68 degrees outside tonight, 43 are low. Tomorrow, sunny, high of 73, and then rain expected Thursday night to Friday, about 60% chance, high of 78. Here's Francesca Battistelli.

That's Carly Ann Taylor and Why Should I Worry? Good News Radio. How are you doing? Do you need some prayer? We have a prayer wall at WBNH.org. 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

0: Dr. Neanderthal? This is Ken Ham, founder of the ministry behind the powerful Answers Vacation Bible School curriculum. Evolutionists have long portrayed Neanderthals as primitive human relatives, but they have to keep updating their story as Neanderthals just keep getting smarter. A DNA analysis of some Neanderthal teeth shows they use forms of penicillin and aspirin to treat disease. Now, these teeth showed that a teen had eaten a kind of fungus that fights infection, and he chewed on poplar bark, which contains the active ingredient in aspirin. Neanderthals weren't primitive. They knew enough about their world to use natural remedies to fight infections and pain. These humans were just that, humans, descendants of Adam and Eve, just like us.
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It's going to be all right. Every little thing. That's Hillsong Young and Free on WBNH. Well, what were some of the idiotic things people did in the Bible? Ray Comfort will join us to offer a brutally honest, occasionally funny, and always eye-opening journey through some of the most idiotic blunders in human history. We'll talk about it with Ray Comfort on In the Market with Janet coming up next. Here's Taya. Are you?

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0: 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And then Jack Hibbs is going to join us and talk about why we are living in the days of confusion on the next In the Market with Janet Parshall.
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2: With SRN News, I'm Keith Peters in Washington. There have been Israeli drone strikes in Lebanon, and the Lebanese health ministry says the latest attacks killed at least 12 people.
3: The latest wave of airstrikes come a day before Lebanon and Israel are scheduled to hold another round of direct talks in Washington. The Israeli military said that it has been striking Hezbollah infrastructure in several areas in southern Lebanon hours after warning residents of six southern villages to leave. Hezbollah continued to claim attacks on Israeli troops in Lebanon and in northern Israel. Fighting between the militant group and the Israeli army has persisted almost daily, even after a U.S. brokered truce that took effect in mid-April.
2: Correspondent Malik Harb reporting. Prosecutors plan to retry disgraced lawyer Alex Murdaugh on murder charges in the shooting deaths of his wife and son after the South Carolina State Supreme Court overturned his conviction and life sentence.
4: In a unanimous ruling Wednesday, the South Carolina Supreme Court said that the conduct by the court clerk, quote, egregiously attacked Murdaugh's credibility by suggesting to jurors that his testimony could not be trusted. They also said that the trial judge went too far in allowing evidence of Murdaugh's financial crimes into his murder trial. State Attorney General Alan Wilson said his office respected the court's decision, but no one is above the law. Murdaugh won't be getting out of prison. The 57-year-old pleaded guilty to stealing around $12 million from his clients and currently is serving a 40-year federal sentence. Bernie Bennett reporting.
2: The Senate has confirmed Kevin Warsh as chairman of the Federal Reserve. The vote to confirm Warsh on Wednesday brings new leadership to the world's most powerful central bank at a fraught moment for the global economy. On Wall Street, the Dow down by 67 points, the NASDAQ rose 314, the S&P advanced 43. This is SRN News. The Trump administration promotes motherhood. Correspondent Michael Harrington reports.
5: The new website, moms.gov, offers a variety of resources, including locations of pregnancy centers, nutrition and dietary guidelines, as well as information about adoption and mental health. HHS Secretary Robert Kennedy Jr. says, quote, the Trump administration is strengthening its commitment to America's families by equipping mothers and fathers with the resources and information they need to build healthy, prosperous lives. Michael Harrington reporting.
2: Supreme Court Justice Clarence Thomas is now the second longest serving justice in history with 34 years on the bench. The only justice with a longer tenure is William O. Douglas, and Thomas would overtake Douglas in 2028 if he remains on the court. Justice Thomas has been a reliable vote in favor of religious liberty and against abortion during his tenure. This is SRN News. About 70,000 Americans died of drug overdoses last year, about 14% fewer than the previous year.
6: It was a third straight annual drop, making it the longest decline in decades. The data is from the Centers for Disease Control and Prevention. The 2025 total is about the same as the tally in 2019 before the COVID pandemic. Health and law enforcement officials in recent months have been sounding alarms about newer drugs that were increasingly detected in 2025. Among them is a powerful synthetic opioid that's up to 10 times stronger than fentanyl. Rich Thomason reporting.
2: The prosecution of five defendants stemming from the overdose death of Friends star Matthew Perry is coming to a close. They've all pleaded guilty for their various roles in supplying the actor with ketamine. More details at SRNnews.com. From Washington, I'm Keith Peters reporting.
1: Here's a look at your weather forecast for the Peoria area. We're expecting clear skies overnight tonight. We'll have a low of 45 degrees. 73 for a high on your Thursday. Sunny skies are expected tomorrow. We'll have showers in the morning Friday, then becoming sunny Friday afternoon, high of 78, and then a chance of showers Saturday, high of 88 degrees. Again, overnight tonight, we're expecting clear skies, a low of 45.
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0: Friends, this is Janet Parshall. Thanks so much for choosing to spend the next hour with us. Today's program is pre-recorded, so our phone lines are not open. But thanks so much for being with us and enjoy the broadcast.
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0: Welcome to In the Market with Janet Parshall. I am so glad we're going to spend the hour together, and we're going to talk to one of my favorite people in the whole wide world. His love of Jesus and his love for the lost and his love for the message of the gospel is infectious. So I can't spend enough time with Ray Comfort. I love the fact that he is unashamed and he just can't stop talking about that, what she's seen and heard. If I can borrow from Peter and John for just a minute. And the last time we were together with Ray, it was so exciting because he had just been part of a Turning Point presentation at Fullerton University. And we played some of those clips. And afterwards, he was asked to be on Fox News. And in what was about a 4.5 minute package, he gave the gospel with such clarity. It was anointed out of the overflow of the heart, the mouth speaks, and it was wonderful. And the host was clearly captivated by everything that Ray said and even ended the conversation by saying, you have more video, come back again soon. So God is on the move, and he is not willing that any should perish, but that all should come to repentance, and he will use any means available to do that. So since that time at Fullerton, I wonder if you've thought, as I have, were there any residuals? Were seeds planted? Were rumblings heard? Are things beginning to change? Well, nobody answers that better than Ray. Have a listen.
14: The culture of our campus has completely changed. Before Living Water Seam and Ray came to campus, students were very standoffish. They would clash. They wouldn't have conversations with us. And there's evangelists that I know that have been going to Cal State Fullerton for decades, and they said that they've never had so many conversations, that people that used to yell at them, cuss them out, flip them off, are now wanting to talk about Jesus. They're wanting to talk about the gospel. Students' hearts have been opened because of that event.
15: Yes, I was there.
16: Okay, so that was a large crowd.
15: It was very large.
14: Oh, this area is perfect. There's just so much open space. The public parking lot is right there in eyesight.
17: They wouldn't want us to block the way is what I'm worried about.
18: Unless God comes and stands before me, I won't believe in God. This is the kind of stuff that I engage with all the time. I watch content like this all the time, and I'm very excited to learn more about this channel.
14: And I remember getting texts from different chapters in Texas and Florida saying, we're watching your event.
19: Well, we appreciate you trusting us, and we would like more Turning Point USA chapters to invite us to come, as this is a once-in-a-lifetime opportunity to share the gospel with so many.
14: We're going
19: to
14: get as many campuses as we can all across California and really show that a state that's been abandoned and forgotten by so many as a lost cause is going to be a state that is going to see revivals happening on campus. This is just the beginning of something that he's going to make bigger than any one of us.
0: Wow. And we're going to talk to Ray Comfort and spend the entire hour with him. I'm thrilled. He is, of course, the founder and CEO of Living Waters. He's a best-selling author of multiple books. He co-hosts The Way of the Master, seen in just about every country on planet Earth. He puts films together. He's got marvelous resources. We're going to talk about one of them. I'm smiling. If you've gone to my information page, you've seen the cover of the book. We'll get to that in a minute. He has a website. He has a TV streaming. He has a YouTube channel. I mean, whatever way he can, it is the whole truth of the whole gospel to the whole world. And Ray, with his absolutely God-given creativity, just takes it all captive for the kingdom, for the proclamation of the gospel. But I want to hone in, my friend, on exactly what happened. It was thank you so much for sharing that bit of video so we can get a sense of what happened. And may the door open for opportunities. Great Depression, as Paul said, but great opportunities as well. Give me some personal feedback you may have gotten since that experience. I'd love to hear it.
19: Yeah, that was the president of Turning Point, UC Fullerton, that was speaking there and saying there's been a change. And it just so encourages me, because you're stepping out on faith, preaching the gospel, you think no one's listening, and then you hear back later that people's hearts are being changed because they're thinking about the eternal issues. Because I'm not there to talk about evolution and homosexuality, even though subjects do come up like that. I'm there to preach the gospel, because the gospel opens the eyes of the understanding. And I often say, if you want to be effective in reaching the lost, use a short leash. I don't know if I've ever talked about this before, but I've seen a guy in our area that takes his dog for a walk. Well, I changed that a little bit. The dog takes him for a walk. He uses a leash that's like 300 yards long, and he's got no control over the dog. I see the dog just going anywhere it wants, sniffing over here, sniffing over there, and the guy's trying to pull him back, and he can't do it. When I take my dog for a walk, I have a really short leash. It's about 2, maybe 3 feet, and I just say, heel. And I'm in total control. And if I wanted to sniff over there, I take her over. She sniffs over there. If she wants to sniff over there, I take her over there. But I'm in total control. And exactly the same when I share the gospel. And it's nothing special. It's just that I know where I want to go, and I don't want to be sidetracked. I'm heading for the cross. I want to preach Christ, and I'm crucified. And if I don't have a short leash, what's going to happen is the person I'm witnessing to is going to sniff over here at evolution for a while. He just wants me to get me off track, or he wants to talk about suffering or whatever. These are important issues that can be addressed, but you got to pull them back. And you see Jesus with a short leash in Luke chapter 13. He was speaking, and some men said, What about Pilate? He spilt the blood of the Galileans. Or what about the tower that fell on 18 men and killed them? And Jesus didn't go where they wanted to go. He just pulled the leash in tight. He says, no, I say to you, unless you repent, you'll perish. He brought them back to their responsibility towards God on Judgment Day. And we have to follow his example if we want to be effective. And that's what we did at Fullerton. Preach the gospel, went through the commandments, preached Christ crucified. By that time, I was done. I just want to go home. But we stayed for a while and talked about other thoughts, etc. But it resonated in the hearts of those who heard, because every human being has got a cry of, I don't want to die. Mm. And when they hear why they're going to die, because we've sinned against God, and that God has already remedied our greatest problem, death itself, that Jesus Christ has abolished death, that's past tense, and brought to life, immortality, light through the gospel, then it resonates with them, because they're not primates, as they've been told. They're human beings made in the image of God, and God's placed eternity on their heart. So I was so delighted to hear the president of Turning Point say things have radically changed since we've been there, and that's the power of the gospel.
0: Amen. Do you think that, no way of knowing, but is it your hope and prayer, because I'd like us to join in that hope and that prayer with you, that the Lord will open more doors of opportunities for you to do this? You do this all the time. You get on your bike, you take your dog, and you go out and you share the gospel with anyone who will listen to you, and then you post it up, and I'm just super riveted to all of the videos that get posted on YouTube on a regular basis. So this is what you do. But are you asking the Lord to open more opportunities on more college campuses as well?
19: Yes, we got. That was we are at UC Irvine on the 6th of January, and then we've got San Luis Obispo just after the next week after that. So may God open many doors for us to do the same thing.
0: Amen. Friends, just put that in your prayer list and start praying that God will just start turning over the soil of the human hearts who will receive the message that Ray is going to share when he gets there. When we come back, a brand new book by Ray. You're going to love this one, or maybe not. Back after this.
15: Hi, I'm Johnny Erickson Tata. When you have a bad attitude, isn't it amazing how your thoughts can dart like mosquitoes? Negative, selfish, prideful. What do you do? Well, I'll tell you what I did the other day, and boy, was it effective. You see, I had been hurting in my wheelchair, and it was making me miserable. My attitude was cranky and peevish. So I asked my friend Rainey. I said, Rainey, I hate my attitude today. Would you please put your hands on my forehead and pray for me? Instantly, the peevishness vanished. I guess James was right when he wrote in chapter 5, confess your sins to each other and pray for each other so that you may be healed. That's what Rainey did for me, all because I confessed my need to her. Look, if you're struggling with sin, do the opposite of human nature. Don't hide it. Confess it. And then ask a friend to pray for you, because it really works.
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21: 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As I made my first prayer, I knew joy and peace such as I had never known before. 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"If anyone is in Christ, he is a new creation. 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
0: You'd think that seeing the Red Sea swallow up an entire army or watching fire fall from heaven would cause someone to behave wisely. 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By the way, many, many, many times we use Ray Comfort's books as our truth tools, because my truth tools are always a way of saying thank you for financially supporting the program. But at a more transcendent level, I want you, because people only have so many hours in the day, and if you're going to sit down and read a book, I want you to be equipped, edified, enlightened, encouraged, and then get out there in the marketplace of ideas. And Ray's books just do that over and over and over again. So he's written a brand new book called Idiotic Things People Did in the Bible. And at the front cover, it's a picture of the Mona Lisa, but her mouth isn't in that mysterious smile. She's slack jaw, and she's gasped with that look of, I can't believe it. But what's really precious is the book starts out with the dedication to my good friend Ken Ham, whose life helped inspire the title of the book. And you got Ken to actually write an endorsement for the book, who said this, which I thought was interesting. "I'm not surprised my friend Ray Comfort wrote a book on idiotic things in the Bible. Only he would even think of such a book, let alone write one. If you've met Ray, he is always trying to, well, do idiotic things to make people laugh. But of course, all this is a part of his unique personality to open doors to reach people with the gospel message. I can't wait for others to read this book." Neither can I, but I love the way that you dedicated it. Did you dedicate him with those words before or after you asked for his endorsement?
22: I can't remember. I got to tell you a secret about that. You know, I've used graphic artists for years, and to get a cover like this, sometimes you pay $1,000, a couple of $1,000, takes 2 or 3 weeks. I designed that on chat in 30 minutes.
0: Oh, you're kidding. It's wonderful, no. By the way.
22: Oh, I couldn't believe it. I just said, Mona Lisa. Shocked, and back it came. I thought, goodness me. I sent to the publishers. They said, we love this. And I'm now called the idiotic author, believe it or not. And let me tell you why it's so appropriate. I got a text from someone the other day, and I just read it, and it just says, how you doing? I says, getting old and ugly. Other than that, great. And then I reread his text, and it said, how are you and Sue doing?
0: Oh, really?
22: And I'd say getting old and ugly. But so I think it's appropriate that I wrote that book. It just sort of came naturally when you look at the idiotic things people have done in the Bible. And often skeptics think, oh, so-and-so sacrifices, sacrifices daughter when she came out of the house. And they're saying, is God saying we're to do the same? I say, no, the guy was an idiot. He did a stupid thing. He made a stupid statement. And the Bible's filled with things that people did that were not, they're examples of us what not to do, not to imitate them, but just don't make the same mistake. Yeah. And that's why I wrote the book. It's it was fun to write because the Bible's filled with things that people did that are a bit crazy.
0: Well, kudos to you for picking up on that, because to your friends who doesn't yet know the Lord as their personal Savior, who might say that, or the person who has the perception about the Bible. The biographical aspects are tutorials for us about the consequences of bad choices or right choices that are made. So that's why you say, again, you've been gifted with this wonderful gift of humor, but the underscoring of all of this is pay attention, because bad decisions have very dangerous consequences sometimes. So, for example, you start out with Adam and Eve, and you not only just write the book, but again, you want us to really own the material. So you tell us what they did, you tell why it was idiotic, and then you tell really a synopsis of what the story is all about, so that we really have to process the story. So when you think about it, you could say, well, Adam and Eve, the first word that comes to mind isn't necessarily an idiotic choice, but in reality, it is idiotic. You're in a place of perfection. You had everything you would ever need or want, and yet you rebelled. Talk to me about this.
22: Well, I don't know if I've ever told you, but one of the first things I, you know, say to people, what do you want to do when you get to heaven? Some people say, I want to fall on my face in front of Jesus. What I'd like to do is smack Adam in the mouth.
0: Yes, that's a good call. I'll get right behind you.
22: I think there's going to be a big line, because every single bit of suffering

0: the dog doing it is humiliating. You got to put one of those things on it, those cones on their heads, and it's humiliating and embarrassing for the dog because it looks like it's a bark amplifier or something. I don't know. And it's humiliating for us when we've got a wound and we think we're justified to think these thoughts against this person that wounded us, but it's just going to get worse. It's going to turn bitterness into anger and hatred and even murder of the heart. And what you've got to do is humble yourself and say, I'm going to do what the Bible says and forget that which is behind. It's humbling to do that when you've got your own pride and you know you're in the right, but if you don't do it, things are just going to get worse. So we can learn from Cain and what he did to his brother because he let bitterness get in his heart and jealousy or whatever it was. Mm-hmm. And right through Scripture, we see again and again, David looking at Bathsheba when he's got wives. He should have been in the heat of battle. If he'd been in the battle, he wouldn't have been lusting after his neighbor's wife. But no, he's on walking the rooftops. Well, don't walk the rooftops. Just get in the heat of battle. Seek and save that which is lost. Get yourself busy for the kingdom of God, and you won't fall into sin as David fell in.
1: Cain and Abel, you make a point in the book that Cain and Abel, it isn't just a story relegated to the book of Genesis, but they're mentioned throughout the New Testament. Why do you think God wanted us to be told that story over and over again?
0: Because we're stupid. I don't know if you know that. You ever heard men need to be told things twice? Have you ever heard that?
1: No.
0: Yeah, when God speaks to men in the Bible, he often uses their name twice. Saul, Saul, Samuel, Samuel. He just said their name twice because men have to be told things twice. Just have to tell a woman once and they remember. But men, often my wife will say, I told you not to do that. I said, did you tell me twice? She said, no. Well, that's your fault. And we just need to be told over and over and over because we tend to forget these issues that are so important. And Cain left us a bloody path that we just don't want to follow of letting bitterness get a root within your heart. I don't know if you've noticed what roots do. They'll come through cracks in concrete. Roots. And we've just got to say, no, we're not going to follow in the steps of these foolish people.
1: His newest book, Idiotic Things People Did in the Bible. It's wonderful, it's humorous, but it's sobering when you realize how holy God is and how far we've fallen. More with Ray Comfort right after this.
2: Went to the library, took my two little ones, walked in the door, and right in front of me, I'm not kidding, on a library card was the book How to Be Born Again by Billy Graham.
3: Books have a way of changing lives. Hi, I'm Mark Gothier with Crew and Making Your Life Count. For Dorla Schlitt, one library visit and a book by Billy Graham led her to Christ and to a lifelong passion for helping children understand God's Word.
2: Books have really played a part, a big part in my life. So I devoured that book, and God used it to bring me to a place of acknowledging my sin, knowing what he had done. And so I came to Christ, and then 6 months later, John came through his own experience. And I had friends in my hometown, and they kind of helped direct me to a Bible study and get myself a little more grounded in what God's Word said and what the Bible is about.
3: As Dorla studied the Bible and also saw Christ in the Old Testament, the Scriptures came alive to her.
2: Both Old Testament and New Testament, because I grew up not knowing much about the Old Testament other than a few stories. I didn't see how anything was connected. And so that's what I did. 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And everyone loved it because I think a lot of us are in that similar situation. If we came to Christ later in life, a lot of things don't make sense. And I'm just thrilled that it will help younger people because they may be familiar with the stories and they'll grasp from it that God's Word is so good.
3: God's Word is powerful, and the stories we share can guide the next generation to Him. Every child can see His hand at work. Learn more at crew.org/life.
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1: We're visiting with Ray Comfort, which we love to do on a regular basis. He's an author and Bible teacher with over 100 published books. He's recognized by millions throughout the world through the TV program he hosts, the films he produces, and the resources from the ministry he founded, Living Waters. His latest book is called Idiotic Things People Did in the Bible. And to quote Ray, he writes in the book, these stories aren't just ancient history. They're warnings, lessons, and yes, sometimes tragic comedies that speak to our modern messes. As you will see, the spiritual stupidity isn't limited by era. Yet through it all, we're reminded that God is holy, merciful, and not to be trifled with. You put discussion questions at the end of every chapter. They're an opportunity for us to reflect on what you've just told us. So it's very much of a hands-on book to get us to think deeply about these important issues. I want to spend some time with King Saul, because you write about the fact that he obeyed
2: kingdom. So he's died, you've missed out.
1: Exactly right. But, you know, he's a miserable character, and I was thinking how someone said once that pride is the pregnant mother of all sins, and I think that's so true. It is rebellion in the garden that was pride. It was rebellion in Saul, this idea that he obeyed kind of, sort of, and you point that out when you talk about Saul. What was the directive that God gave him to do that Saul didn't do, but then turned around and said, but I was obedient and in fact did do what you told me to do?
2: Yeah, he was told not to sacrifice, and he wasn't supposed to offer a sacrifice, because that was the priest was supposed to offer the sacrifice, but he thought he would just do it, and he did, and Samuel said obedience is better than sacrifice. And I see that with, I used to have a dog that would do all sorts of tricks when I told him to sit. He'd just roll over and do all sorts of circles, and I said, no, I don't care what you can do. I told you to sit, and your obedience is better than sacrifice. And Saul was like that dog, doing all sorts of things he wasn't told to do. Just sit. That's what you've been told to do. And you find that with kids too. You just want their obedience, and God wants our obedience. And thank God he's given us a new heart that wants to be obedient, because we've got that sinful nature we fight. Now, you're talking about pride being the pregnant mother. I can't remember what the quote was, but it was beautiful. You watch people trip over. I remember I was preaching open air once, and I saw this lady walk past me, and she tripped in front of the crowd just slightly. And really, you could see she hurt her ankle, but she walked perfectly for another 30 paces till she got round the corner where no one can see her, and she just crippled up with pain. Mm. I think how we're like that. We don't like people to see us being vulnerable, even being in pain. You know, we could fall over, and we're not worried about being hurt. We're worried about who saw me fall over. So pride comes in many different packages, and it stops so many people coming to Christ. The Bible says in Psalm, I can't remember what it is, the wicked through the pride of his own countenance will not seek after God. I think it's Psalm 10, verse 4. The wicked through the pride of his face will not seek after God. So that's what stops so many people coming to the Savior, that old pride that's so stubborn.
1: Wow. When I was a child growing up, my mother, who loved the Lord and loved his word so much, would always say to us, her children, obedience is better than sacrifice. So I heard that 1,000 times growing up. So that one's really been drilled into my heart. When you talk about, you flip this in this section on Saul, and you talk about the things that Saul did that were disobedient, but then you turn it around and you tell us the things that please God. I want to linger here a little bit, because I wonder, in the midst of our busy days, if we ever just stop, set our mind on things above, and start thinking, what do I need to do to please God? I mean, I know he loves me unconditionally. I woke up this morning and the word said he crowned me with loving kindness and tender mercies, and nothing and no one can separate me from his love. I mean, all of those things before my feet even hit the ground. But I wonder how often we think, what can I do today to please God? And you point out that the first thing is we need to exhibit faith, because faith pleases God. Tell me why we know that and how that manifests itself.
2: Yeah, so often I've said to people, non-believers, do you have faith in God? They say, oh, kind of. I said, do you have faith in your boss? Oh, yes. Do you have faith in your mother? Oh, yes. See, if you say to your boss, excuse me, sir, I don't have any faith in you, you're not going to keep your job. You say to your wife, honey, I don't trust you. You're going to be sleeping on the couch. And that may even be the ruin of your marriage, because that's what holds a marriage together is trust. And so human beings are insulted by a lack of faith. And the illustration I often use, and I've used it quite a lot, I'll say to someone, what's your name? And the guy says, oh, Paul. I say, oh, yeah, where do you live? He says, oh, just such and such a street. And I say to him, I don't believe you. And I watch their face drop. I said, I don't believe your name is Paul, and I don't believe you live in such and such a street. I said, how do you feel? And they say, weird. I said, it's because if I don't believe you, it means I think you're a liar, you're devious, and you're not worth trusting if I don't believe you. I said, if you, a mere man, are insulted by my lack of faith in your word, how much more do you think you insult a holy God by a lack of faith in his word? The Bible says, let none of you depart from the living God through an evil heart of unbelief. It says, he that believes not God has made him a liar. So I said, don't you insult God by a lack of faith in his promises. So one great man, I don't know who it was, maybe Luther, said, what greater impiety, what greater insult can there be than not to believe the promises of God? And proof we believe God's promises is joy and peace, or our joy and peace. The Bible says we have joy and peace in believing. So if you believe God's promises, you'll have peace and joy. What does that mean? Well, if I say to you, I'm going to give you $1 million in half an hour, if you believe that, I mean, seriously, totally believed, you'll do cartwheels. You say, oh, now I can get a jacuzzi in my prayer room. You would say, $1 million in 30 minutes? If you didn't believe, you'd say, oh, you're a liar. No faith, no joy. If you believe God's promises, you'll have joy unspeakable. You'll be full of glory because you believe God's word. And that's the joy of the Lord is our strength.
1: I love everything that Ray writes, but I have to tell you, there's something very important about this book. While it's humor that draws you in, because it's called Idiotic Things People Did in the Bible with a hysterical cover, you really get into the characteristics of God and what people did in the Bible when they disobeyed, when they did not do what God told them to do, and what the consequences were. So these are life lessons for all of us to know and understand the character of God and to do people, to be obedient to God through righteous living and faithful living. Back after this.
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6: Here's a look at your weather forecast for the Peoria area. We're expecting clear skies overnight tonight, we'll have a low of 45 degrees. 73 for a high on your Thursday. Sunny skies are expected tomorrow. We'll have showers in the morning Friday, then becoming sunny Friday afternoon, high of 78, and then a chance of showers Saturday, high of 88 degrees. Again, overnight tonight, we're expecting clear skies, a low of 45.
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9: With SRN News, I'm Keith Peters in Washington. The Trump administration is expanding its fraud-busting initiative in federal health programs. Vice President J.D. Vance on Wednesday announced a $1.3 billion deferral of Medicaid funding to California, which is said to be the largest ever deferral. The press office of California's governor is disputing the administration's suspicions of fraud. Senate Republicans have again blocked Democratic legislation that would halt President Trump's war with Iran. Yet the number of GOP senators voting against the war grew in the roll call Wednesday. Republican Senator Lisa Murkowski of Alaska supported the resolution to halt the war, the first time she's voted that way since the conflict began at the end of February. On Wall Street, the Dow down by 67 points. More details at srnnews.com.
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1: 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We're spending the hour with Ray Comfort, always time well spent, author and Bible teacher with over 100 books published. You know him as the co-host of Way of the Master, heard around the world. He has a TV streaming platform. He's got a YouTube channel. He just puts out all kinds of resources, directs movies. I mean, I just love it. The creativity just flows out of Ray. Why? Because he loves God, he loves his word, and he loves people. And he's willing to go anywhere to tell anyone about the good news of the gospel of Jesus Christ, and does it in the most compelling way. So his latest book is called Idiotic Things People Did in the Bible. And I want to underscore a Bible verse that Ray put in the beginning, coming from the book of Romans. Because this isn't just about sharing the gospel, which is what we so frequently talk about with Ray. He teaches us how to do it by appealing not to the mind, but to the conscience, which is why he says when he does these Turning Point USA events, you know, questions come up about homosexuality and all that other kind of stuff. But he said that's where the point of conflict, and he made this point when he did the Fox interview, that's where the point of conflict takes place. But when you appeal to the conscience, that's where the quickening takes place. And that's exactly what he's teaching us to do. And boy, I tell you, it's changed the way I share the gospel. I hope it's impacting you as well. So the verse from Romans 15 that he put in was this: for whatever things were written before were written for our learning, that we, through the patience and the comfort of the scriptures, might have hope. So while it has this wonderfully comic title, Idiotic Things People Did in the Bible, what Ray does is he walks through several Bible stories, tells us what people did, gives us the quote scoop on the story, and then asks us to reflect on what we've just read. And in so doing, you grow up in him. You get off that diet of milk, you move to meat, and you get some spiritual heft on your bones, which is so necessary. So I want to talk about the Majority Spy Report. I love this story, Ray. I go back to it all the time, particularly because we are a fearful people as a nation right now. And I wish I could tell you that fear resides outside the church, but it's as much in the church as it is outside. So for people who don't know the story of the 12 spies that were sent out, two groups, one of 10, one of two, and there were two markedly different reports that came back. But the Majority Spy Report put fear in people's hearts. Tell us the story.
2: Yeah, they went out to check out the promised land, and they came back and says, there's giants in the land. And we tend to do the same thing when we go out evangelizing. There's giants in the land. Every Zacchaeus becomes a Goliath in a split second when we try to witness to him. And that's because we fight a spiritual battle. I get whispers all the time that just like, go home, stay home, don't go out, don't share the gospel. You know, you don't know how the person's going to react, and I just take no notice. And Caleb and And Joshua had a good report. They said, no, no, no, God is with us and nothing can be against us. And we've got the New Testament to grab those wonderful promises, especially from Romans. If God be for us, who can be against us? We're more than conquerors through him that loved us. Think of those words. How can you be more than a conqueror? You get up top of Mount Everest, you're a conqueror of Mount Everest. How can you be more? What, float 15 feet above Mount Everest or what? But that's where we are in Christ. We're more than conquerors because God is with us. And so that's the confidence we should have when we share the gospel. We need to be filled with faith, trust in God, and not let fear grip our hearts. And I was speaking to a girl today in a local college. I said, would you like to come on camera and talk about the things of God? What happens after you die? She says, oh, no, no, I don't even like to think about that. I said, why? She said, I'm so scared of death.
1: Oh,
2: and I said, well, I'm going to share with you how the Bible says you can be free from the fear of death. And I shared her that little principle of jumping out of a plane without a parachute at 120 miles an hour. How's that going to make you feel? She said, terrified, just the thought of it, because you're going to hit the ground at 120 miles an hour on your face. I said, what say someone gives you a parachute that you know is going to open? You just don't believe it. Your mother packed it. How are you going to feel? Now you're going to hit the ground at 12 miles an hour on your feet. So that parachute is going to just get rid of your fears. And as much faith as you have in the parachute, if you have faith in the parachute 100%, you'll have no fear. If you're fearful, it shows you don't trust the parachute. And the Bible says, put on the Lord Jesus Christ. Trust in him with all your heart. And if you've got faith in Jesus, when you pass through the door of death, you'll have no fear if you've got 100% faith. And that's what God has given us in the Savior, something to overcome our fear of death, which haunts the ungodly. And so what we have in Christ is just treasure in earthen vessels. If I could only get a grip of what we've got, I'd shout it even louder from the housetops, but I don't find any words in the English language to describe what we had. Even the Apostle Paul has problems with it if you read scripture. Thanks be unto God for the unspeakable gift. It was unspeakable. He couldn't find words either to describe what we have in Christ. But it's more precious than all the gold and all the silver combined. Eternal life is in the Savior, not some dead religion, but this promise of immortality to all those that trust in the Savior.
1: Wow. So talk to me about the idea of perspective. You had 10 spies that came back and said, they're giants in the land, we're just grasshoppers. You had 2 spies that came back and basically said, God is with us. What can happen to us? Same land, different perspective. Why and how do we change our perspective then?
2: I think it's our view of God that comes into it. If you think God really is the guy that reaches out his finger and plays touch fingers with Adam, well, you'll have no real faith in him. But if you look at the lightning, just think for a minute, God created lightning. And the thunder that rolls and makes the windows of your house just rumble because it's so powerful. You think about the thought that if you don't do this, but if you went to the sun and cut it in half and then grab the middle atom and then cut that in half, turned it over, you can say to yourself, God saw this because he made it. And so when your perspective of God is according to what the Bible reveals him as, then your faith in God will explode and no problem will be too great for you. You know, when you're in darkness and you things aren't going right. And I've been studying scripture and talking to my wife about this during the readings, and it seems to be a principle is that when God says something to you, often things get worse, not better, worse. Mm-hmm. Happened with Lazarus died. I'll just get Jesus to come and heal him. No, things got worse. Lazarus died and he was 4 days dead and stunk. That's really bad. And then you've got Moses. Go and deliver the children of Israel. I'll be with you. So Moses goes, and what happens? Things get worse before they get better. And even when they got out of Egypt, they got to Pharaoh starts chasing them. And then when God delivered them with a pillar of fire between them, they're at the Red Sea and can't get across. Things get worse. Then God opens the Red Sea. Then they're going to enter the Promised Land any moment. 40 years wandering in the desert. So as Christians, it's just one trial after another that drives you to your knees, and that's the safest place you can be as a Christian, on your knees. So we need to rejoice in trials and say with David, these afflictions that I have drive me closer to the Savior. And these light afflictions, which are but for a moment, work for us, not against us, a far more exceeding and eternal weight of glory.
1: That's a whole perspective conversation.
2: Can you hear whining in the background in the studio?
1: No,
2: could you hear that?
1: No.
2: No, well, I was just going to say, it's not my wife, it's my dog. She's pretty well behaved. She's like... Just
1: you know,
2: lie down your beast. Lie down your beast. It's not so.
1: Now, I know it's bad theology, but your dog must be the most saved dog on the planet because that dog hears the gospel all the time, which is wonderful.
2: She will sit there for an hour on my bike just not saying a word, and I just so appreciate it because the previous dog used to whine. I'd move him away, and he'd whine because he was moved away. I'd move him close, and he'd still whine, but she's really good except when I'm in a studio for an hour. She just says
1: she wants her dad. That's exactly right. I want that lap now. That's all there is to it. Well, so going back to the question of perspective, which is so important, you write about Caleb having a, quote, different spirit. What was that different spirit, and how do we get it?
2: Well, we have received a spirit that's not the spirit of fear. And I think it's relevant. The Bible says you have not received the spirit of fear, but of power, love, and a sound mind. When we come to Christ, we receive the Holy Spirit, and it's not the spirit of fear. And fear is good in one sense because it drives us away from sin. The fear of the Lord is the beginning of wisdom. Through the fear of the Lord, men depart from evil. But there is a fear that has torment. We don't have that when we come to Christ. We have the spirit of power, love, and a sound mind. And I think it's very relevant to look at that scripture and say, until we come to Christ, we don't have power, love, and a sound mind. The whole world is insane. And I say that seriously. It's insane because God offers everlasting life to those that are sitting in the shadow of death, and all they want to talk about is evolution and this and that. And we say, no, no, listen to what we're saying. The gift of God is eternal life through Jesus Christ, our Lord. Just repent and trust in him, and you can have everlasting life, avoid the power of death and the reality of hell. And they say, no, no, no, I just want to serve sin because they love their sins. And that's an insane world. And when you come to Christ and receive that power, love, and a sound mind, that truth sets you free. And suddenly, for the first time in your life, you know why you're alive. You know what you're doing. You know where you're going when you die. And there's no greater comfort than that. And that's what the scriptures say we can have in Christ.
1: Mm. Ray, talk to me a minute about perseverance. When you talk about these things, I know that so many people listening all across the country say, that's true. That resonates. It resides pleasantly in my heart. But it isn't going to be instantaneous. So many of these things that you talk about, we have to practice again and again and again. Do we not?
2: Yes, absolutely. You've got to read the word daily without fail and soak your soul in the word of God. Let me share something with you that helps me persevere when I'm sharing with the lost. I like to give them the scenario. So you're walking past a wooden house, two stories. And you know, on the second story, there's a guy who's a night shift worker and he's asleep in the afternoon. He always sleeps in the afternoon. And you see there's a fire in the basement. There's smoke and there's flames. So you grab a stone, you throw it at the guy's window. The guy comes to the window and says, what are you doing? You say, your house is on fire. Get out. He says, just knock it off. I'm tired. I'm going back to bed. If this keeps up, I'm calling the police. So go away. And he closes the window and leaves. And we'll pick up the story in the second half.
1: That, ladies and gentlemen, is a professional. Good. We'll leave the burning house, pick it up when we get back. Ray Comfort is with us. His newest book is called Idiotic Things People Did in the Bible. It is a wonderful book, a rich book about what the Bible has to say about the character of God and what happens when we are foolish. More after this.
12: Scientists have discovered something in the human body, something that's been there all along, but even the most brilliant doctors had no idea. They've always believed and taught that there were two circulatory systems, and it turns out there's a third. Most of us learned, and probably forgot long ago, that there are two circulatory systems in the body, the cardiovascular and the lymphatic, but now scientists say there is also a circulatory system in the connective tissue that functions like a cellular stocking wrapped around every muscle, nerve, blood vessel, and organ. And now, says the New York Times, the human body looks less like a patchwork quilt and more like a knitted blanket. We can marvel, but we shouldn't be surprised. Psalm 139 praises the one who knit each of us together in our mother's womb. My frame was not hidden from you when I was being made in secret, intricately woven in the depths of the earth. I'm David Wolin at haventoday.org.
13: Hello, this is Paul Cannings. 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
14: this formula for having productive answers to our prayers so that we live a confident life. Because a life of prayer is a life that is automatically demonstrating that it is submissive to God and surrendered to Him and completely trust Him. Well, how do we deal with the issue of fear? Well, John actually addresses that in 1 John chapter 5. He says, there is no fear in love, zero fear. But perfect love kicks it out. Perfect love casts out fear. So what is this perfect love? When we start off with truth, and then we continue to live out that truth by our commitment to keep it. John is saying the love of God is perfected in us. When the love of God is perfected in us, we have no need to fear. And that's why he goes on to say, whoever confesses that Jesus is Son of God, God abides in him and he in God. We have come to know and have believed the love which God has for us. God is love. And the one who abides in love abides in God, and God abides in him. So since God is abiding in this person and they're abiding in God, there's no need to fear God. He says, my heart is assured when I come to him, because God abides in me and I abide in God, and the Spirit of God leads me to obey God, and I'm committed to keep God's word. He already knows my concerns, and he was waiting for me to come anyway, because he says, approach his throne with boldness, because he is our friend.
15: For more information on today's topic or other helpful resources, log on to powerwalkministries.org.
1: We're visiting with Ray Comfort, who is the author of over 100 books. He is a Bible teacher. He loves to share the good news of the gospel of Jesus Christ. He is known by millions around the world because of the programs he hosts, the films he produces, and the resources that come out of his ministry, Living Waters. His latest book, it's called Idiotic Things People Did in the Bible. And just before the break, there was a house on fire occupied by a sleeping man who was being warned by someone to get out, and he didn't want to get out. So pick up the story.
2: Yeah, house on fire, he's been sleeping, so you throw a stone to wake him up. He comes to the window and he says, what are you doing? I'm throwing a stone at your window because your house is on fire. Get out. He says, I don't believe you. I'm going back to sleep. I'm tired. Stop this. And if you keep it up, I'm calling the police. He closes the window. So this is a test of your character. What do you do? Do you say, okay, burn to death, I don't care, and walk off? And often the person will say, no, I will throw more stones at the window. I'll bang on his door. I'll smash things. I'll scream out to him because his life's at stake. And I say, well, that's the problem I've got with you. Your house is on fire and you don't know it. You're asleep. So let me start throwing stones at you. I've got 10 of them, but I'm only going to use 3 or 4. So here we go. And let's see if you're going to be offended or you're going to appreciate me awakening you. How many lies have you told? Ever stolen something? Ever used God's name in vain? Looked with lust? Had sex before marriage? And as I go through, I can say, so what's going to happen to you on judgment day? So I'm going to be guilty. Would you go to heaven or hell? And I say, I'm going to hell. Say, can you smell the smoke? And my guy the other day says, I smell the smoke. So he's beginning to be awakened. And then I say to him, now, I got another problem here. I don't want to just awaken you. I want to alarm you. I don't want you to lie in the bed and say, smell the smoke. The house is on fire. I want you to run out. And that's what we need to tell people in Christ. You've got to run away from sin. You've got to see that as being the death of you. It's going to take you to hell. And so our job as Christians isn't just to awaken. It's to alarm. It's to do what Paul did with Felix, reason of sin, righteousness, and judgment to come, and to a point where Felix trembled, or give the Philippian jailer his own personal earthquake, so that fear fills their hearts, so they flee from wrath that's to come. This isn't the sort of preaching we hear nowadays from the feel-good preachers, but it's what we should be preaching, because we should be warning every man that we may present every man perfect in Christ. And when people come out the other side, like that guy comes out of his house and says, oh, thank you so much for smashing my window with a rock. I'm so grateful. And when people realize your motive for throwing stones at them and pointing out their own sins, they'll often say, thank you so much for talking to me. And that's what this lady did today when I talked to her about the gospel. At the end, she said, you know, I just prayed the other day, God, I'm scared of dying. And she says, you show up today and ask that question. Mm. And I say, thank you, Lord, that you're leading and guiding. And that's a part of the abundant life. The abundant life doesn't mean you live a happy, clappy Christian life. It just means that you'll know God is with you. It's a full life. You know, people say when you come to Christ, things will be, you know, much better. Well, sometimes, as I said, they get worse. Paul wasn't a happy, clappy Christian. Jesus was a man of sorrows, acquainted with grief, but he had a joy above his fellows. And that's the state of mind that we should be in. We should be a man of sorrows, a woman of sorrows, seeing what's around us, all the horror this world goes through. And we're acquainted with grief, but at the same time, we have this joy of the Lord, which is our strength, a joy above our fellows, as says of Jesus.
1: Mm. Let me just get one little more story in, if I can, in a book filled with stories. I want to talk about Saul for a minute, because you really made me do some deeper thinking about Brother Paul. You know, he was not somebody who was a pagan. He wasn't someone who was godless. He was trained by the best rabbi of the day, and he was a God-fearer. And so he thought he was in obedience to God by pursuing Christians. And then I hadn't thought deeply about that before. He was a domestic terrorist, and this was a man who was giving approval to the stoning of the first martyr of the church, Stephen. So, I mean, you talk about a 180, Dr. Jekyll and Mr. Hyde. This was a complete and total conversion of who this man was. The thing, though, that made me think deeper about the story after reading your book was, wow, I never thought about the fact that Paul thought he was being obedient. It wasn't just his animus toward the Christians. He thought he was being a good God-fearer by going after the Christians. Why was he so deluded?
2: Well, he had a zeal without knowledge. He thought the commandment was ordained to life, but it was death to him. And you see his testimony in the book of Romans, where he thought he was doing God's will. He thought he was righteous in the sight of God until the law showed him that sin was exceedingly sinful. So he has zeal without knowledge. And that is a very dangerous state to be in. It's like meeting a brain surgeon and say, hey, how you doing? He says, oh, good. I got a lot of zeal, but I don't have any knowledge. We don't want a brain surgeon. You want him to have knowledge and how to do something correctly. And you don't want a pilot who has zeal without knowledge. Yeah, I just love flying this plane really fast, but I don't know how to land it. No, you want zeal with knowledge. And that's what the law, the commandments bring. When you understand the holiness of God, the righteousness of God, the justice of God, why Jesus had to die, because God is the habitation of justice. Mm. And that's the revelation each of us need to have. Of the holiness of God, and that helps us keep our heart free from sin. You know, you talked about me being on Fox. Did you know the background story of that? I showed up at Fox. I sent them video, and I had two videos I sent them, one with Charlie Kirk commending one of my books, which was great, and then another me of preaching it, and they didn't use those videos. So I had like 1 minute to go on Fox, and they didn't have a clue what I was going to say, and I'd even written a little prayer on my phone. God, if you don't help me, I'm just in big trouble. Please help me now. And I left my phone with its notes, which were in the wrong direction, with my guy that drove me there, and I went on there, and God certainly helped, because I was asked, you know, what did you talk about? And then says, here's Ray talking about hell. Here he is talking about sin. And I couldn't believe I was on Fox talking like this. And So I thank God that those doors opened and I was able to share the gospel with so many.
1: And to see the response, I'll repeat myself again, Ray, to watch the response of the host who just, he was absolutely riveted on what you were saying and then ended. And it was spontaneous. It wasn't being, you know, artificially created by any stretch of the imagination. He said, Ray, if you've got more video, please come back again. So it really, and what I thought was so wonderful about that moment is that everything you've ever said about appealing to the conscience, you were doing it not only to the host, but you were doing it to the watching national audience as well. You exemplified that power to stay away from the conflict point, but go to the conscience point, and that's where doors begin to open. So, Ray, thank you so much. I absolutely love the book. There are just a ton of stories. I've touched on a few of them. What's good about this book is that while it's got this wonderfully humorous title that will bring you in, and as Ray knows, as the author of now over 100 books, that cover is a reason that people will either pick up or not touch your book, and so he gets this gift from the Lord to create this wonderful cover for his book, Idiotic Things People Did in the Bible. But then you get into it, and you get into the Word, and you start discovering the characteristics of who our God is and how he's not a God to be trifled with, the consequences of bad decisions, and the fruit of obedience. So it's a wonderful book to challenge us to really grow up in him. Livingwaters.com, that's a great starting place. Oodles and oodles and oodles of resources. Don't forget the YouTube channel. Remember, they now have a TV streaming platform as well. All of the books, all of the movies. And pray that God would really, like Paul of old, the thing we ended on, our brother Paul's story, that there would be many doors of opportunity for Ray to be able to share the gospel wide and broad. Thank you, friends. We'll see you next time.
9: With SRN News, I'm Keith Peters in Washington. President Trump is in Beijing for high-level talks with his Chinese counterpart, Xi Jinping.
16: Trump is also coming with a number of CEOs. They will be discussing trade. Both sides have reached a sort of a trade truce since last fall that have prevented each one from imposing high tariffs. And the White House says that there's interest in from both China and the U.S. in extending that trade truce. So that's something that will be discussed. They'll also be discussing an arms sale to Taiwan that the White House has approved but has not yet allowed to go through. The Chinese would rather see that not come to fruition.
9: Correspondent Will Weissert reporting from Beijing. U.S. overdose deaths fell again in 2025.
17: About 70,000 Americans died of drug overdoses last year, according to the CDC. However, that's about 14% fewer than in 2024. It was the third straight annual drop, making it the longest decline in decades. But in recent months, health and law enforcement officials have been sounding alarms about newer drugs they worry will ratchet up deaths. Among them, cyclophosphamide, a potent synthetic opioid that's up to 10 times stronger than fentanyl. I'm Julie Walker.
9: Republican senators in Louisiana have advanced a plan to eliminate one of two majority black U.S. House districts for this year's elections. Meanwhile, Georgia Governor Brian Kemp announced that he is calling lawmakers back to work to consider redistricting. The Georgia session in June will focus on changes for the 2028 elections for both U.S. House and state legislative districts. On Wall Street, the Dow down by 67 points. The Nasdaq rose 314. The S&P 500 advancing 43. Oil around $101 a barrel. This is SRN News. The United Nations is looking for a new Secretary General. Correspondent Michael Arrington reports.
18: And perhaps the leading candidate is a radical abortion activist. Michelle Bachelet is the former president of Chile and current UN High Commissioner for Human Rights. She is a vocal supporter of abortion up to the moment of birth and believes all governments in the world should pay for the procedure. Bachelet is also a supporter of transgenderism, including sex change operations on children. The UN will make its selection later this year. Michael Harrington reporting.
9: Two Israeli soldiers will spend weeks in military prison for desecration of a Christian statue in southern Lebanon. A photo of the troops and the statue went viral and sparked widespread outrage. Israel's military says the soldier posting in the photo will get 21 days in prison and the soldier who photographed it will get 14. The IDF released a statement saying it views the incident with the greatest severity. SRN News. Here's the Wall Street Business Report.
19: A measure of inflation before it hits consumers was higher last month. The cost of energy led the way as the producer price index, that's a measurement of wholesale prices, rose 1.4% from March to April. Donna Warden reports the latest consumer price index report shows food prices were also on the way up.
20: Government figures released Tuesday show that grocery prices overall rose 2.9% in April compared to the same month a year earlier, the highest year-over-year inflation since August 2023. For just fresh fruit and vegetables, a 6.5% increase. For meat, up 8.8%. Part of the reason, fuel prices, which have soared as cargo ships that carry much of the world's oil supply have been blocked from passing through the Strait of Hormuz during the Iran war.
19: Research and technology stocks led the way on Wall Street at the closing bell. The Dow was up 314 points. For the Wall Street Business Report, I'm Bob Agnew.
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6: Here's a look at your weather forecast for the Peoria area. We're expecting clear skies overnight tonight, we'll have a low of 45 degrees. 73 for a high on your Thursday. Sunny skies are expected tomorrow. We'll have showers in the morning Friday, then becoming sunny Friday afternoon, high of 78, and then a chance of showers Saturday, high of 88 degrees. Again, overnight tonight, we're expecting clear skies, a low of 45.
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1: friends. This is Janet Parshall. Thanks so much for choosing to spend the next hour with us. Today's program is pre-recorded, so our phone lines are not open. But thanks so much for being with us and enjoy the broadcast.
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21: By the time the conference was over, the president won a pledge.
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24: This is not the
1: It's an absolute joy to spend the hour with you. And you know, we start each and every broadcast with that sound emanating from the marketplace of ideas. And that's exactly where Jesus calls us to go, by the way. If you don't believe me, listen to that precious conversation Jesus has with his Father in John 17. He's on his way to Calvary, and he says very clearly that his prayer isn't that we be taken out of the world, right? But that we be sanctified with his word. Why? Because his word is truth. So there's a bunch of things packed into that. Number one, get out and go is exactly what we're told to do. How do you influence and occupy when you're home with the covers over your head? Number two, we have to understand what is the difference between truth with a capital T and truth with a small t. So this whole broadcast, this whole program that I've been doing from the nation's capital for umpteen decades now is predicated on the idea that you and I go out into the marketplace of ideas so that we can influence and occupy, so that we can seek the welfare of the city, so that we remember that when the righteous rule, the people rejoice. All of those wonderful things that were told in Scripture, but also we're fishing for men. And that's where the fish hang out, in the marketplace of ideas. So when we get out there, here's what we're going to find. We're going to find all kinds of merchants who are going to sell shabby goods, cheap goods, counterfeit goods. But also we're going to find people who proclaim and know the truth. How do I know that? Well, I'm going to borrow from a fellow by the name of John Bunyan. In the late 1600s, he writes this classic, which, by the way, is the second most published book in the history of publishing, next only to the Word of God. And he writes Pilgrim's Progress. And in this fabulous allegorical journey where a Christian throws off his backpack of sin on his way to the celestial city before he crosses over and hears the roar coming up from glory, he also finds himself along with his companion, a fellow by the name of Faithful, in a place called Vanity Fair. He didn't want to go. Just like you and me, most of us don't want to go to the marketplace of ideas. How come? Because we're going to be called knee-jerk, reactionary, homophobic members of the religious right, Christian nationalists, whatever the pejorative du jour is. And so we want to retreat and we want to hide and we become ashamed of the gospel of Jesus Christ, which is exactly the antithesis of what we should be doing in a world that's growing darker by the moment. But Christian didn't want to go. Faithful didn't want to go. And so Bunyan writes that they actually tried to disguise themselves. They pulled their shirts up around their face, Bunyan writes. When they got there, the merchants picked him up right away. Something about being a follower of Jesus. You kind of, if you're living authentic Christianity, you tend to stand out in a crowd. They stood out. The merchants recognized that, and so they started shouting at Christian and Faithful and said, "Buy, buy, buy." And Christian and Faithful retreated momentarily and then realized whose they were and where they were and what they were supposed to be doing. And so they decided that they would respond. And you know what their retort was? It's exactly what you and I should be saying today. We only buy the truth. Couple of things impactful in that statement. Number one, in that cacophony of chaos known as the marketplace of ideas, there are truth tellers. There are truth sellers, only they give it away for free. And it means that Christian and Faithful were capable of discerning truth from falsehood. That's what this whole program is all about. And so when the book comes before me called Living in the Days of Deception, and the subtitle, by the way, resonates with this program, How to Discern Truth from Culture's Lies, I thought, that's the manifesto for this program. Then when I find out that it's written by Jack Hibbs, well, I didn't walk. I ran to find out if Jack could join me to talk about this book. If you don't know who Jack Hibbs is, let me introduce him to you. He's the senior and founding pastor of Calvary Chapel, Chino Hills. That's based in Southern California. He's the founder and president of Real Life Ministry and a nationally syndicated TV and radio show that literally is heard by millions around the globe, by the way. He loves to teach the Word of God line upon line. He is exceptional in his expositional Bible teaching, and he's written some fabulous books. But the latest one is really a clarion call for the church today. It's called Living in the Days of Deception. And on that, just one quick thought to set the stage. When I was a teenage kid growing up in the church, came to faith early in life, there is a verse that rock, rattled, and rolled my world, and it still makes me uncomfortable today. It's found in Matthew 24:24. For false messiahs and false prophets will appear and perform great signs and wonders to deceive, if possible, even the elect. And I would say to the Lord night after night after night, Father, please, I have the imputed righteousness of Christ. How in the world can I ever be deceived? And that's been a real concern in my life all along. Come to Washington, D.C., which is where I talk to you every day from, and I can tell you it's real easy to be deceived. And that's why we have to make sure that we know truth and we know how to discern it. Why do I know it? Because this is war. How do I know that? Colossians tells me that we're to be careful to not be taken captive through vain and hollow philosophies predicated on this world rather than on the Word of God. So Jack Hibbs' book is a mandatory read in my classroom. Jack, thank you so much for giving me the gift of 1 hour of your time. Thank you even more for such a timely and excellent book. I appreciate your being here.
3: Well, Janet, thank you so much for the opportunity, and I just hope that our time together is worthy of your grace and the things that you've said. You were just unpacking the truth around us in light of all of the darkness. This is an amazing time. So, thanks again.
1: Well, thank you for the way you teach and the way you write. You talked about the study of the last days. Now, we talk about them a lot. How can you not? When you see what happens October 7th in Israel, and if you're a student of the Word, if you're going through life, like Billy Graham says, with the Bible in one hand and the newspaper in the other, you start asking questions about the latter days, the last days, the end times. And certainly, the ascendancy of deception all around us certainly has to catch our attention as well. But you put a remarkable perspective on the events of the last days, and you talk about what they're called to do in terms of validation. God, the Bible, Jesus Christ, the Messiah's identity, and to get our attention. Talk to me about this idea of validation.
3: Well, everything today is to be validated. I know that sounds cliché, but the fact of the matter is, you know, we've got these comments made by news pundits. Well, we ran this through the fact checkers, or the fact checkers say this or that. To validate is to confirm the reliability, the authenticity of something. When we look around the world today, the narrative of so many things that are being said, we can't even prove if they're true anymore. However, we're not afloat without an anchor. The fact of the matter is that it is the Word of God. It's the Bible. You laid it out perfectly clear. The Bible tells us that we can know the truth, and that truth will set us free.
1: Amen. When we come back, I want to dive into the idea of deception that you write about so beautifully in your book. The book is called Living in the Days, and it's spelled D-A-Z-E. Great play on words. Days of Deception, How to Discern Truth from Culture's Lie. Excellent brand new book from Jack Hibbs, senior pastor, founding pastor of Calvary Chapel in Chino Hills, based in California. Back after this.

0: What if generosity became so normal that people just expected it from you? Hi, I'm Rob West with another Faith and Finance Minute. 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Why? Because generosity was their rhythm. It wasn't spontaneous. 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It was expected. That's a powerful picture for us. Is our giving something we get around to? Or is it so consistent that it becomes part of our identity? Because when generosity becomes a habit, it doesn't just change others. 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
2: What can you share with a friend to help them believe that Jesus rose from the dead? One specific response is that Jesus accurately predicted his death and resurrection. Jesus told his disciples in Mark chapter 10 that he would die and return after 3 days. No one understood or believed him. Yet 3 days after his death, his tomb was empty. Hundreds witnessed the resurrected Jesus. Why did so many people believe Jesus? It's because he proved his message to be true. He predicted his resurrection, return to life, and his followers passionately shared their eyewitness accounts with others, even to the point of their own deaths. The tomb was empty because Jesus is alive.
1: For additional resources on this topic, log on to johnankerberg.org.
3: The Bible doesn't hide the failures of its greatest heroes. 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We have the privilege of spending the hour with Pastor Jack Hibbs, who's the senior and founding pastor of Calvary Chapel Chino Hills, based in California. His brand new book is called Living in the Days of Deception, How to Discern Truth from Culture's Lies. And because so many of my dear listeners all across the country are friends of Moody Broadcasting, you should know that one of the persons who endorsed this book is Pastor Lutzer. That's an imprimatur of approval from our camp, so we really appreciate that. Jack, I want to talk about the idea of spiritual deceivers. And it's, I think, paramount you start by just unpacking words. When we talk about being deceived spiritually, what do we mean?
4: Well, first of all, there's a prerequisite for being deceived, and that would be ignorance of what is being propagated. Paul the Apostle, over and over again, you referenced what Jesus said in Matthew 24, that if we do not know what the Word of God has said, then we are by default set up to be deceived. And so when we've got an age like we do today, where we've got a lot of churches and a lot of people attending church, Janet, but are they teaching the Bible? You know, people will say, well, isn't that an old book? Well, of course it's an old book, but I'll go further than that. It's an eternal book. The truth of the Bible never changes. It's God's expressed will to man on earth. And so when Jesus says what he says, he's just not saying that to somehow hype up the crowd. He's actually announcing that you better get the Bible on and in your heart, because there's going to be those who will be performing miraculous deeds. Imagine that. People have forgotten that Pharaoh's magicians threw their rods down and became serpents. That was a demonically mimicked deception. And Jesus said there's going to be deception in the last days that will be at its worst. And I'm so glad, Janet, you stressed something. I don't know if you're aware of this. When you were quoting Matthew 24:24, you rightly stressed the fact that all of this deception's coming, and it would deceive even the very elect if possible.
3: Mm-hmm.
4: That is beautiful. That if saves our life, but that presupposes that his people, his elect, know the Word of God. If you know the Bible, you are not going to be deceived. Getting people to read the Word, understand the Word, and really equip themselves, they will not have to worry about these last days that are upon us. You'll be able to see through well, frankly, see through the days,
3: yes,
4: see through the fog.
3: Oh, so well said. I'm so glad you brought that up. So if we look at data gleaned from folks like Dr. George Barna, there's a shift here. There's a mission creep taking place that we are dangerously, and you just rightly identified that the antidote to deception is getting in the Word of God. You can't possibly be deceived if its truth is written on the tablets of your heart, and you're going to be able to have what I like to call my spiritual Geiger counter going off saying that's false versus what is true. But the presupposition is you're in the Word. When we start to drift out of the Word, we get stuff like Barna finds, like Bible-believing, born-again, professing Christians say, well, maybe Jesus sinned. I don't really believe in the devil. I'm not sure that Jesus is the only way to salvation. These are not sidebar stories. This is the cornerstone of Christian orthodoxy. So you can't blame the world when the follower of Christ decides they're going to go on a starvation diet and then gets deceived. So in other words, there's hope here. Even though this stuff is going to happen, what you're stressing throughout the book is that you don't have to be afraid of this stuff. You just need to be immersed in his word.
4: Well, I got to tell you, and this comes from personal experience. You are so right about what you just said. The issue of COVID, for example, we knew the Bible. We were a church that had been preaching it for 30 plus years. COVID came here in California, and you know well that Gavin Newsom was one of the incredible lockdown governors, but we kept our church open. Why? Because, listen, we realized when Newsom came out and said, well, I'm going to make the decision as to what businesses and organizations are essential and non-essential. Janet, I knew it immediately that we did not fall into any one of those two categories. Immediately I knew, well, that answers that. Thank you, Governor. The church is transcendent. It's not essential or non-essential. The church is transcendent. It has come from heaven. We operate by the book of heaven, and we're led by God. And so during COVID, here's the amazing thing. We wound up baptizing 3,011 people during COVID. Never made the news, never made the press. Nobody cared. We were completely maxed out, had to go to four services with over 3,000 people per service. Why? People were scared, they wanted truth, and they weren't going to let even the threat of a virus take away their hope of finding meaning and purpose. And so when you know what is true,

0: is sacred to our God. I love how Jesus put it when somebody held up the coin and the issue was paying taxes to Caesar. And Jesus said, well, whose inscription is on this coin? And the people shouted, Caesar. So Jesus brilliantly said, well, then render to Caesar the things that are Caesar's and to God the things that are God's. And what we don't get, Janet, in the West, the East, they got it immediately. God is greater than Caesar. When Jesus said, render to Caesar the things that are Caesar's, what Caesar has and who Caesar is answers to God. It was a brilliant answer. Go ahead and give Caesar his taxes. Just know this. Caesar belongs to God. Those taxes belong to God. Rome belongs to God. The entire world belongs to God. And if I don't believe that, then I'm going to be cowering in the corner. I'm going to gravitate toward wokeism because I want to be liked. Mm-hmm. I'm going to want to be pampered. And that's a dead end.
1: Oh, I tell you, this is such a timely book for the day and age in which we find ourselves. Look, this stuff is coming. Jesus has an amazing way of telling us through his word exactly what lies ahead. And I'm so thankful he did. Now, you and I are called to be good sailors, good farmers. We watch the sky, we look for the signs, and it's coming. We don't have to have a spirit of fear. In fact, that same book says you and I don't have one. Power, love, a sound mind, that's what we got instead. But as Pastor Jack Hibbs just reminded us, friend, if you're not in the word, look out. Your anchor's not holding because you're not anchored to anything. This book is so timely. Living in the Days of Deception, How to Discern Truth from Culture's Lies. More with Pastor Jack Hibbs right after this.
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3: Former Congressman Jason Chaffetz remembers the first time his local grocery store asked him to join their loyalty program. He and his wife declined because they didn't want to give out their information. Slowly, over time, the benefits seemed to outweigh the nebulous risk. Soon they were also getting coupons and even noticed their savings listed at the bottom of their receipt. In his latest books, he calls this the privacy trade-off. You can probably relate. Every day you're probably being asked to submit your information. In many cases, information is being collected from your phone, credit cards, and loyalty cards without you even knowing who has it or what they would do with it. When businesses collect this information, they use it to try to sell you more goods and services. When the government collects this information, they use it in a variety of ways. As someone who writes commentaries and books on social trends, I find the information useful. But there is another side to this data collection. The weaponization of information makes government surveillance much easier. Many in the deep state, often called the administration establishment, collect and weaponize private information. We've also seen how such information is being used by the Chinese Communist Party. We're also beginning to see how it is being used in the European Union. Jason Chaffetz acknowledges that President Trump may be in office, but the deep state continues to collect information. Even if bureaucrats are limited in their power that they exert, they partner with nonprofit and private sector groups who can censor, debank, and prosecute. That is why we need government guardrails that protect our privacy and limit the type of information government can collect. I'm Kirby Anderson, and that's my point of view.
2: Go deeper on topics like you just heard by visiting pointofview.net. 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
1: Living in the Days of Deception, brand new book by Pastor Jack Hibbs, who's the senior and founding pastor of Calvary Chapel, Chino Hills. is also the founder and president of Real Life Ministry. And by the way, as a result of that ministry, he is heard on radio and TV.

0: literally around the globe, impacting the lives of millions. And I just love a pastor who knows how to take the whole counsel of God and apply it to the world around us. And Jack Hibbs is just such a pastor, by the way. This book is so unbelievably relevant. Maybe it's because we do talk about deception and what's in the marketplace of ideas. And this book is like walking through that marketplace and taking a look at some of the stuff that's being sold out there that unfortunately even we as believers sometimes succumb to. You make the declarative statement that discernment is sorely lacking but much needed among today's Christians, to which I say a hearty amen. So we have deceptions, not just in the world. In fact, the world, last time I checked, is doing exactly what the world does without Jesus. My greater concern is the church. And you write, we have a whole chapter about deceptions within the church. Talk to me about that, Jack.
1: Well, it's amazing because the Bible tells us that the church is the ground and pillar of all truth. So you don't have to go far to realize the impact of that. When you look at the founding of America, you look at the Pilgrim Fathers and then our founding fathers, how they look to the scripture. In fact, you're in D.C. area. If you go and walk around Washington, D.C., you see these monuments mm-hmm. that are engraved with scripture.
0: That's right.
1: And you know, we are a people who grew up on the word as it is for a nation like no other nation in the history of man apart from Israel. And so when we detach ourselves from history, I see two parallels, Janet. When we stop reading our Bibles or start preaching and stop teaching our Bibles, notice that we also stop teaching history. History and the scriptures are bedfellows, so to speak. They shake, they kiss. Because history reveals what has happened. The Bible not only tells us what's happened, it is the Bible that tells us history in advance, called mm-hmm. Bible prophecy. Mm-hmm. And it's perfect. It's flawless. It's never made a mistake. It's never going to make a mistake. And so as a nation, as this nation goes, we don't know our history. We don't know our religious history. And so in a sense, America today is almost a self-imposed type of orphan type of relationship, a godless nation, you could say, because what's going to happen when the generation that does know the Lord pass away, the generations that are coming up now, even if they're attending churches, are the churches teaching repentance, which is the first word of the gospel? Are they teaching discipleship, or are they just about evangelism? Look, I'm for evangelism, but after somebody gets evangelized, you're supposed to disciple them. That means take them deep. And we don't see many people growing up Christians these days as we could be with all of the tools, right? We have amazing resources. Technically, everybody's got a Bible in their hand. Even if you're in the middle of Central Africa, you've got a Bible. If you've got a cell phone connection, you've got a Bible. And yet we're seeing more and more apathy and ignorance. And I just think personally that it is a sign of the times that yes. we are in that Laodicean age where there are many who profess religion, but there are few who accept the true power of God.
0: I'm so glad you brought up the church at Laodicea. Let me read what you wrote. Eschatologically, Laodicea is the church of the last days. And as happened at Laodicea, much of what is called Christianity in the church today has little or nothing to do with godliness. I have no doubt that we are living in the Laodicean period today, and I think you're spot on. So it raises a kind of philosophical as much as theological question, which is, the Bible, it applies to all people in all times and all places. The more you study it, Jack, you know this as a pastor, the deeper dives you go. You'll never get to the bottom. You can read and teach the same passage 20 times, and every time you're going to find something new. Its relevance is more stunning with the passage of every single day. And yet there are some who say, doesn't satisfy. I'm going to disconnect the old from the New Testament. It was written for a different time, different people, different places. It was a patriarchal society. It has no personal relevance for me. And that hunger to read the love letters from the unconditional lover of our soul is dissipating. Where is that coming from? Aside from being clearly a hallmark of the latter days, which I absolutely believe it is, are there any other causal factors that we can see and touch and try to repair?
1: Yeah, well, you know, Paul warned us in the last days, men will be lovers of themselves. I mean, you think about, you got to ask yourself, is this really happening? Men will be lovers of themselves, lovers of pleasure, that they will seek their own wealth, their own prosperity, at the expense of others, mind you, that they will deny the existence of God, that they will go about believing that pleasure and filling their stomachs with what they want is the means to the purpose of life. That could describe Hollywood today. that could actually describe our government today. And so when somebody says, well, I don't believe in the Bible, I just, Janet, I got to tell you, I don't let them get away with it anymore. I've got to ask them, can you tell me why you don't? Tell me why. And it really comes down to this. They'll claim that they don't believe in God. But then they'll spend 20 minutes telling me how bad God is. There's wars everywhere. Babies are being born deformed and all this and that. They tell me that God doesn't exist, but what they're really saying is they're not happy with the way he's running the universe. They fail to remember that all the suffering that you and I are going through in this world did not come from his hand. Jesus said it comes from Satan, who has come to rob, to kill, and destroy, but I have come to give you eternal life.
0: Wow. Pastor Jack Hibbs is with us. This conversation is flying by. We're at the 50-yard line already. I cannot give you everything that's in this book, but I can, Lord willing, create an interest in your reading this book so you'll understand that we are called for such a time as this, that we are called to think critically and biblically, which, by the way, for the record, is not an either-or proposition. It is a both-and for the maturing believer. But these are the days of deception. As Dr. Francis Schaeffer asked us so many years ago, how then shall we live? This book will help answer that question. More with Pastor Hibbs right after this.
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3: After Joe Gibbs led the Washington Redskins to four Super Bowls, the franchise fell on hard times during his retirement. Gibbs returned from retirement, triggering mass enthusiasm in the nation's capital. Former fullback John Riggins said, "This is the second coming of Joe Gibbs, which is the second coming of the Savior." Gibbs' return did make some difference to his former team with a couple of winning seasons, but the second coming of the Lord Jesus will make a colossal difference in this world. He tells us he's coming soon. At that instance, there will be no time to prepare to meet him. Jesus Christ created all things, and he will bring all things to their rightful destiny. He appears at the rapture just before he rises as the Son of Righteousness with healing for the nations. He will shatter the darkness of man's night. Jesus Christ is in full control of the universe he created and died for. He is coming soon. Christians become rejuvenated when they realize the end is coming soon. Amen. Come, Lord Jesus.
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4: Here's a look at your weather forecast for the Peoria area. We're expecting clear skies overnight tonight, we'll have a low of 45 degrees. 73 for a high on your Thursday. Sunny skies are expected tomorrow. We'll have showers in the morning Friday, then becoming sunny Friday afternoon, high of 78. And then a chance of showers Saturday, high of 88 degrees. Again, overnight tonight, we're expecting clear skies, a low of 45.
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7: With SRN News, I'm Keith Peters in Washington. Alex Murdaugh's murder convictions and life sentence for the deaths of his wife and son have been overturned by the South Carolina Supreme Court because the court clerk at his trial suggested he was guilty. But the disgraced lawyer won't be leaving prison anytime soon. Prosecutors say they plan to retry Murdaugh, which likely means there will be another lengthy trial. The Trump administration is expanding its fraud-busting initiative in federal health programs. Vice President J.D. Vance on Wednesday announced a $1.3 billion deferral of Medicaid funding to California, which is said to be the largest ever deferral. The press office of California's governor is disputing the administration's suspicions of fraud. On Wall Street, the Dow down by 67 points, the S&P up by 43. 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
0: 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It's called Living in the Days, D-A-Z-E, Great Plan Words of Deception. And the subtitle tells you what the book is all about, How to Discern Truth from Culture's Lies. Listen, this is, we've been told in God's Word, going to happen, okay? There's going to be a rise in apostasy. There's going to be heresy. There's going to be an increase in persecution of Christians. Just, well, I'll never forget Ann Graham Lotz coming to speak at an event, and she was going to teach on Matthew 24, and she started by saying, ladies and gentlemen, today I'm going to teach you how to tell time. Well, God's watch is ticking, and we are seeing what's happening all around us. But what an exciting time to be in but not of this world, to remember that we have dual citizenship in heaven and here on earth. And as long as we're here, we have an opportunity to live lives of distinctive, authentic Christianity. That's what Pastor Jack Hibbs does. He teaches on this regularly from the Word of God. He's senior and founding pastor of Calvary Chapel, Chino Hills, based in Southern California. He's also the founder and president of Real Life Ministry and a nationally syndicated TV and radio program that is heard by millions around the globe. And I want to jump right back into this book. And there's, oh, thousands and thousands and thousands of acres of land in this book I'm not going to be able to cover even with the gift of 1 hour of Jack's time. You write beautifully about different things that daze us, the confusion, if you will, that's in the culture. And I'm hop-skipping and jumping over some of these, and you write with eloquence and depth and much more in each of the chapters. But one of your dazed that you talk about is being dazed by easy believism. Now, if you can start by defining that, I think that would be grateful, because it ties into what we were talking before about biblical illiteracy. But also, it seems to me that there's a profound sense of self-aggrandizement there. I'm going to make a gospel that's more palatable to me and far more comfortable to me. So talk to me about this.
1: Yeah, I think it comes from this, just the pursuit or the desire for crowds or for acceptance. And so when we talk about easy believism, we're talking about a gospel that is actually not a gospel. It's the type of preaching that kills. And it leaves out the very genesis of the gospel message, the true biblical gospel message. Peter, Paul, Jesus, throughout the scriptures, the announcement is proclaimed about what the gospel is, and the first word is metanoia in Greek, and it is the word that we use in the Old English, repent. It's a nautical term. It means to turn your ship around 180 degrees. People have viewed that term as being not popular or not palatable, so they'll say something like this: don't you want a better life? Do you want your sins forgiven? Then come to Christ. Now, that sounds great, but then when you have somebody who's made that sort of a decision, and then you ask them, what is it that you just did? How did God just save you from your sins? Sins? What sins? Well, the repent and believe, metanoia, repent and believe on the Lord Jesus Christ and you shall be saved. That is the gospel. And so, tragically, repentance has got to be the precursor of a revival. Mm-hmm. We all talk about revival, but you cannot have a revival unless you have vive. You've got to have once been alive to be made alive again as a church. Sadly, there's so many churches filled with so many people that if you ask them, Janet, can you tell me the gospel? If they say, just believe in Jesus. Well, Muslims just believe in Jesus. Mm. Jews just believe in Jesus. Historians just believe in Jesus. It is the follower of Christ who says, I understand the gospel. I was lost, now I'm found. Christ was my atonement on the cross. He died in my place, and by his righteousness imparted to me by faith, God has birthed me into his kingdom. Jesus said, you must be born again to enter the kingdom of God, and God has convicted me of my sin. I know I'm a sinner, so I've run to him as my Savior, and I have found my absolute forgiveness in his graces and in his merits. And when we cannot define that, Janet, when we cannot say what it is that we believe in, then how can we defend it? If we can't articulate what we claim to believe, then how can we defend? If we cannot defend, we cannot believe it. Mm. And so this is a critical age. We need to stop talking so much and start learning the truth.
0: Yeah. Wow. Such a good word. It's so funny. I love the way the Lord does this. So I've read this verse before, but reading it in the Word this morning, it just hit me just right between the eyes. 2 Corinthians 5:21. He made him who knew no sin to be sin for us, that we might become the righteousness of God in him. And Jack, I got to tell you, it stopped me in my tracks. Suddenly the idea of this perfect God-man, something I won't fully understand until I'm in his presence, but I will believe it nonetheless because of what it's done in my life and for my life. But he was this purity, absolute purity, and took on ugly, awful, horrible stuff just in my life, let alone the sins of the world, so that I would have what you just referenced before, the righteousness of God. I mean, that humbles me. It takes my breath away. But I think if you contextualize it in the post-truth world in which we find ourselves today, Jack, have we lost the understanding of what sin is and what sin is compared to God's holiness?
1: Oh, yeah. And again, when you get back to the founding of our nation, and I own hundreds and hundreds of sermons from about 1730 to about 1780. Mm. And when you read those sermons that shaped our nation, the effect that, for example, Samuel Davies had on Samuel Adams and John Adams,
0: yes,
1: the preaching of the pulpit, they were called the Black Robe Regiment. The King of England said, we've got to stop the other army. The other army is the Black Robe Regiment. They said, what are you talking about? And he said, it's those pastors preaching liberty and freedom from the pulpits that are inspiring these people. Listen, when you preach the truth, I mean, think about, just tell people the truth. You said it in your opening statements about Jesus in John 17. If a pastor would believe the Word of God and give out the Word of God on Sunday, Jesus said, my sheep will hear my voice, they'll follow me. Stop trying to be the voice of something to the flock. They're not your flock. They're his flock. Mm. We are supposed to present his word, and he will reach out to those whom he's calling. There will be those who they'll turn away. They'll walk away from the... That's not for us to determine. We are to be faithful to preach it and get back to the basics of what made this nation great. What made the church great was the pure, unadulterated doctrines of God and preaching them in the way under the power of the Holy Spirit. He'll make them relevant. The Holy Spirit's not trying to be relevant today. He's always relevant, and he goes to work. And so my prayer is that me, myself, the pulpits of America would catch fire with his glory.
0: Yes.
1: And we would see a revival in this nation, and then maybe the culture would change.
0: Couldn't agree more, but you said something earlier that needs to be underscored. We keep talking about wanting another great American awakening. If you're a student of history, that doesn't happen, as you pointed out, unless it's preceded by repentance. Repentance can't happen if you don't understand the profundity of sin and what it means to be compared to a holy God. So There's some homework we have to do here. Otherwise, it's just vacuous words that mean nothing. Second, I want to talk about your love of history. There's a town in Virginia where they have a statue, and don't tell the Freedom From Religion Foundation because they'll get a bus and come out here as quick as they can. But it's a Pastor Muhlenberg who is in the middle of giving a sermon, and it's before he got in front of his congregation, and the statue is the picture of him taking off his cleric's robes, and underneath is the uniform of the Virginia Regiment, and he said, there is a time to pray, and there is a time to fight. And I get goosebumps every time I see that, because it's the application of the truth of Scripture. As you started out the conversation talking about Newsom in California, there's Caesar, there's God, choose you this day whom you will serve. So we've been here before. We don't have to be afraid. We've got the tools that we need to proceed. I heard a pastor of some notoriety speaking about this recently, and I was troubled when I heard him speak. But he was talking about the clarion call for unity. And I looked at my husband and I said, a book of Amos, how do you walk together unless you're in agreement? Thank you. And it's like, wait a minute. Unity for unity's sake is nothing. And there's only unity under the banner of Jesus Christ, it seems to me. Talk to me about this.
1: You have no idea the smile you just put on my face. I'm a big fan of Amos 3:3. One of the deceiving spirits and doctrines of demons in the last days is a call for ecumenicalism, which is a fancy word for can't we all just unite? And that is actually impossible, because you can only unite around things that you agree upon. And so when someone says, let's unite for uniting's sake, doesn't the Bible say it's how pleasant and beautiful it is that the brethren dwell together in unity? Wait a minute, there's a prerequisite. They're brethren.
0: Yes.
1: It means that they are brothers and sisters from and by the Word of God. So no, unity is not at the top, because you have to have truth at the top by which you can unify around. And not everyone is going to embrace the truth. And Charles Spurgeon said that when that division takes place and people leave off with the truth, he said those are called blessed subtractions. And pastors need to realize that a big church doesn't mean it's a correct church. And just because you might have a personality of being charismatic doesn't mean you are actually under the operation of the Spirit. Make sure you are operating in the Word of God. And Jesus promised us that the Holy Spirit will come, and he will not speak of himself, but he will speak all things that which I have commanded you. So exalt Christ, stay in the Word of God, and the Holy Spirit will take over with his power.
0: Oh, friends, I hope you're hearing this. If this were in written word, it'd be highlighted in a yellow magic marker. Jack, you write in the book, true unity arises from agreement over truth. It isn't unity for unity's sake. That's imperative for us to understand. So much more in the book. I'm glad I have more time with Pastor Jack Hibbs. The book is called Living in the Days, D-A-Z-E, of Deception. It speaks right to where we as the followers of Christ are today. It offers the hope that we will not be taken captive, but it's a reminder of the work we must do by staying in the Word and recognizing whose we are and what he's done for us. Back after this.
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9: 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That's all it said, Jesus Saves. Her homeowners association demanded it be removed under a rule against window signs. Is that enforceable? HOA authority varies widely depending on state law and the specific rules of the association. It differs in all 50 states. Some courts have allowed certain sign restrictions, while others have recognized limits with free speech or religious expression when it's involved and the courts protect it. If you receive a violation notice from your HOA related to no religious expression, it's important to understand the specific legal landscape in your state. 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
0: If you like this program, you're going to love Pastor Jack Hibbs' brand new book, Living in the Days of Deception. It's what we talk about all the time. It's the primary theme of this program, that we are living in a fascinating age. And by the way, can we just hit the pause button for a minute and understand you didn't stumble on this era of human history. You were placed here by divine appointment. I've often said, and maybe it's because while I am so close to the nation's capital, I am a proud resident of the Commonwealth of Virginia, where we have history for both the Civil War and the Revolutionary War. And so I've often thought, in fact, my husband used to say, Lord, why didn't you place me in the 1700s so I could help write the Constitution? Well, now he's upholding that same Constitution they were writing in the 1700s. But he didn't put us in the 1700s when we were moving away from Mother England. He didn't put us in the Civil War when sin was trying to split this country from stem to stern. We are living in the 21st century where good is called evil and evil is called good. And you, my friend, are not here by mistake. You're here by divine appointment. And that takes us to one of the things that Pastor Hibbs talks about toward the end of the book, who is the ultimate deceiver. Again, Pastor Hibbs is the senior and founding pastor of Calvary Chapel in Chino Hills, the founder and president of Real Life Ministry, and also a fabulous radio and TV program that goes around the world. So the ultimate deceiver is the one who has multiple names, and one of them is the deceiver. So you write about the Antichrist. Talk to me about who he is, because where this is on the eschatological timeline is absolutely fascinating. And we read in scripture about some of the things he's going to do. And when I was a kid years ago, I used to think, wait, how does he talk to the world all at the same time? Ta-da! I give you the internet, you know, all the things that have changed, or buy and trade with a mark. We didn't have ATM cards back then. So you see the stage of all this stuff kind of getting set up. And if you're in the Word, your heart beats a little faster and you get excited. It's anything but scared. It's great. It's joyous anticipation. But talk to me about the Antichrist before we talk about how we are equipped to survive in these days.
1: Your words are perfect. First of all, the Bible. 2,000 years ago, the Bible said that the entire world would see the advent of the Antichrist, that they would view it. So keep that in mind. Look around the world right now. Our world, I could argue, is leaderless. Mm-hmm. The Bible talks about a time when the world will be hungry for a leader. Daniel tells you that he will rise to prominence because the world will want prosperity and peace, and that's how he deceives the world into allegiance. Think about the issues of borders. The Bible tells us that in the last days, the establishments of God are going to be rejected. It's the God of the Bible who established borders and put people within those boundaries. What about Israel? The Bible says in the last days, Israel will stand all alone, abandoned by the nations of the world. You got political corruption. You got misinformation rampant. We've got, as we said earlier, the ignorance of Christian history in America. You know, it's just absolutely amazing. And, you know, Janet, we've all heard and we've seen this and we've read this, that when somebody rejects the authority of God to be over their lives, when they do that, have you noticed that they gravitate toward the strangest things? They won't submit to God, but they'll submit to a rock in the middle of the desert as they sit on it with, you know, with their fingers in their navel, and they'll hum, and you wonder what is happening. Well, on a grand scale, it seems as though our nation, boy, I hope I'm wrong about this, but it seems like our nation has so kicked God out of the courtroom, out of the classroom, out of the public square, that now our nation is fearful, it's terrified, it will believe in anything but the truth. In fact, if you want to get in trouble, just declare some truth, and you'll be called every name under the book, and that is yet, again, another sign that we're living in the days of deception.
0: Exactly right. You end the book, and let me just tell my friends again, folks listening from Guam to the Cayman Islands, there is a ton more in this book. I'm just skating over the surface, but if I've piqued your interest to do a deeper dive on this, good, so be it. That's my goal. Again, the book is called Living in the Days, D-A-Z-E, of Deception. I have a link on my info page. Click on through. You can see how you can get your copy. Again, you started our conversation beautifully, Jack, by saying we can't be afraid. We have no reason to be afraid. If we're in the Word, we know this stuff is coming. We know where our hope is. And we look forward to seeing yet again more prophecy being fulfilled and trusting in Him who has the days ahead of us laid out. So we've been equipped. What is the biggest thing, followers of Christ, as the days are going to get darker? I'm not a pessimist. I'm an optimistic realist. But they're going to get darker. What is the biggest thing we need to know about how then shall we live? Exactly the question I posited earlier. What do we need to do to proceed in the days ahead?
1: I would do this, almost diagnostic, so you can go out and do the actual. Number one, let's all ask ourselves, do I know the gospel? Can I repeat the gospel to somebody else? Do I care about the souls of my neighbors and those that I work with? Because if time is short, look, I believe either Jesus could come back for me today or I could drop dead today. Mm-hmm. What have I done for Him? I know enough. If I know John 3:16, I need to get out there and tell somebody. Notice that in the Gospels, when Jesus was discovered, Nathanael and Philip, they all went around telling people, we have found the chosen one, the one that Moses and the prophets spoke about. Tell people about the gospel. But listen, you can't do that unless you know it. So I would say this, the urgency of the hour with all that's going on in the world around us, don't be deceived by the smile on your neighbor's face. Your neighbor is scared. Your neighbor is nervous. Mm-hmm. They don't know if they're going to have a bank account tomorrow. They don't know if they're going to have life tomorrow. Don't assume they're okay. Tell your neighbor that God has provided a way for them to have eternal life through Jesus. But we need to be, how about this, recklessly abandoned for the things of God like we used to be recklessly abandoned for the dumb things of this world. Mm. And now's the time to live out our faith. And you are so right, Janet. We have been appointed to live out this time for such a time as this. God makes no mistakes, so we can live with boldness, and we need not be afraid. We can speak comfort, love, peace, and power and salvation into the hearts and minds of those that we know.
0: Amen. Amen. I've often said, as challenging and as interesting and as deeply deceiving as these days are, I thank God that He has chosen for us to be alive at this time, because the distinctive between light and dark, I don't think has ever been clearer. But I think they've got some challenges ahead. And if you're not grounded, you're in trouble. Jack, you end by giving some suggestions. I'm going to read them real quick, and you talk about them more in the book. Get into your Bible daily, then get up and walk in the Spirit, which is to obey Him. Be careful not to make worship legalistic. Pursue holiness. Be passionate. Give expressively. Love deeply. And by that you mean love. You shall love the Lord your God with all your heart, with all your soul, with all your strength. That's about as deep as it gets. This book is fabulous. It's timely. It's encouraging, because come on, I know you watch the news, right? And you're thinking it's gloom and doom and mayhem and chaos and lawlessness. Yeah, it might be all those things, but then you've got that book that you should be in before you read the newspaper or turn on the TV that says He's coming again. And oh my, what a reminder. And I say this to you friends often, this is not as good as it gets. Real life hasn't even started yet. My thanks to Pastor Hibbs and to you. We'll see you next time on In the Market with Janet Parshall.
7: What? with SRN News. I'm Keith Peters in Washington. The Senate confirms Kevin Warsh as Federal Reserve Chairman.
12: The ayes are 54, the nays are 45. The nomination is confirmed.
15: The vote to confirm Warsh brings new leadership to the world's most powerful central bank. Warsh's nomination faced uncertainty after Republican Senator Tom Tillis of North Carolina threatened to block it while the Justice Department investigated Fed Chair Jerome Powell. The Powell probe was dropped in April, allowing the Warsh confirmation to move forward. He'll take over as the Fed confronts stubborn inflation, deep division over interest rates, and renewed scrutiny from President Donald Trump over its independence. I'm Lisa Dwyer.
7: Speaker Mike Johnson slams Democrats on the issue of immigration. Willie Nelson has the latest.
16: Speaker Mike Johnson is criticizing the Democrat Party, saying, quote, "There is not a single Democrat who believes border security or immigration enforcement should exist." In an official press release, the speaker points to recent comments in the California governor's race, where he says nearly all Democrats answered yes when asked if they support providing health care to illegal aliens. The speaker says due to this, Republicans are eager to pass a reconciliation bill and get it to the president's desk quickly. Willie Nelson, Washington.
7: Israeli Prime Minister Benjamin Netanyahu's office says that he secretly visited the United Arab Emirates during the Iran war. Netanyahu met with UAE President Sheikh Mohammed bin Zayed Al Nahyan during the visit. The visit resulted in a historic breakthrough in relations between Israel and the United Arab Emirates. On Wall Street, the Dow down by 67 points, the Nasdaq rose 314, the S&P 500 advanced by 43 points. This is SRN News. A snapshot of anti-Christian persecution in Europe.
17: In the month of April, there were 38 reported incidents, including attacks on clergymen and worshippers, arson, vandalism, and desecration, more than one per day. That's the word from the Observatory on Intolerance and Discrimination Against Christians in Europe, which released the report on effort things are getting on the continent. The highest number of incidents took place in France with 10. There were 7 each in Germany and Italy. Michael Harrington reporting.
7: A new debate over the so-called separation of church and state is developing in the U.S. The phrase separation of church and state does not appear in the Constitution. It can be found in a letter written by Thomas Jefferson, who described the First Amendment as creating a wall of separation between church and state. Courts have since wrestled with how to balance freedom of religion and freedom from government-sponsored religion. This is SRN News. President Donald Trump won't have to pay an estimated $83 million defamation award to a columnist until the U.S. Supreme Court gets a chance to review the case or reject an appeal, according to a court entry Tuesday.
18: The Second U.S. Circuit Court of Appeals agreed to a request by one of President Trump's lawyers that it let the president delay the payment to E. Jean Carroll, though it required Mr. Trump to post a $7.4 million bond to cover any additional interest costs, a request Carroll's attorney had made. The appeals court late last month refused the president's request for a rare meeting of the full Second Circuit to hear an appeal of a 3-judge panel's affirmation of the January 2024 verdict. Bernie Bennett reporting.
7: A licensed drug addiction counselor who delivered the ketamine that killed Friends star Matthew Perry has been sentenced to 2 years. Eric Fleming received the sentence in a Los Angeles federal court. More details at SRNnews.com. From Washington, I'm Keith Peters.
4: Here's a look at your weather forecast for the Peoria area. We're expecting clear skies overnight tonight, we'll have a low of 45 degrees. 73 for a high on your Thursday. Sunny skies are expected tomorrow. We'll have showers in the morning Friday, then becoming sunny Friday afternoon, high of 78. And then a chance of showers Saturday, high of 88 degrees. Again, overnight tonight, we're expecting clear skies, a low of 45.
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20: As a Christian, you're not exempt from having to face your fears, but you are exempt from having to face them alone. Today on Turning Point, Dr. David Jeremiah returns to the 34th Psalm, written to bring peace of mind and encouragement to believers struggling with fear. From God, I Need Some Answers, here's David with the conclusion of his message, How Do I Face My Fears?
21: You know that if we're honest, we all have, on occasion, been afraid. Afraid in our spirit, afraid in our hearts, afraid of what might happen, afraid of what is happening. And for us to say we never have any fear is mostly not to say the truth, because fear is a part of the human condition. But the Bible tells us we don't have to let fear control us, because God has a place in His heart for the fears of our heart, and He will help us. And He's opened His book, which we call the Bible, to give us information. Here in Psalm 34, we have this great teaching on fear that will help us when our fears come. We cannot miss being afraid on occasion, but we can miss living in fear. God never intended for His people, for His children, to live in fear, and He's given us all we need to be victors and not victims. We'll get to that in just a moment, but let me tell you again about our resource for the month of May. It's a beautiful book that just came off the press here at Turning Point. It's never been offered before. It's called Five Psalms for a Flourishing Life. It's a hardback book of 236 pages, which is only available from Turning Point. It's our May resource, which means when you send a gift of any size to Turning Point, all you have to do is ask for your copy of this book, and it'll be on its way. We love sending these resources to you because we know they're there to nourish your soul and help you grow strong in your faith. Please give us the opportunity to send this book to you when you send your gift of any size to Turning Point today. This is Turning Point. This is God's work. And when we work together, a lot of great things can happen, and they're happening. Right now, let's open our hearts to part two of this discussion from Psalm 34. How do I face my fears?
22: I've shared with you a couple of times the little word of the granddaughter of one of my good friends who said that the one word that is not in God's vocabulary is the word oops. And I never will forget that, because that really speaks reams to me. It reminds us that what goes on in our lives and the things that are happening to us that cause our fear are things which have been filtered through the hands of a God that we trust and that we love. What David is saying is that when you began to be fearful, if you are a believer in God, you should immediately turn your attention away from your fear, even if you have to force yourself to do it, and begin to look into the face of Almighty God and express your love and appreciation and your praise and your exaltation of the one who is in charge. What we're prone to do when we get afraid, I know it well, is to go cover ourselves up, put the blanket over our head, and then in a fetal position, nurse our fears. Have you ever done that? Talk to yourself about how bad it is. Reflect on the awful options that are before you. Try to remember everybody else who had what you have who died. You know what I'm talking about? And oh, how the adversary of our souls loves to get us in that kind of a pity party, where we get our attention focused on ourselves and off the resource of our God. You say, well, what good is going to happen to me if I begin to praise and worship God? I'll tell you what will happen. It will make God big in your heart and in your mind, and all of a sudden the problem you have will get into perspective. Satan wants the problem to become everything. God wants Himself to be everything and the problem in perspective to the Creator. When I pray and worship God, sometimes even with tears coming down my face because there's a hurt I can't deal with, it is a wonderful thing to see the transformation that takes place within my spirit. As I worship and praise God, my problem doesn't go away, but all of a sudden I see it in perspective to the one who is in charge of everything, last I heard, in perspective to Almighty God. I want to take just a moment and think with you about that last little phrase that David wrote. He said, I will boast of His kindness to me. And I wrote down in my journal this week that it's interesting what we boast about. When you were at the last dinner party with your friends, what was it that occupied the attention of the group, and what did you talk about and what did you boast about? Someone has written that if you boast in your conversation about the great things you have done, then you are simply reflecting your own insecurity. Only by putting the spotlight on the Lord and focusing on Him do you really understand what it's like. And you know, I would like to start a new club, Boasting in the Lord Club. When we get together, just brag on Jesus. You know, so many good things are happening in our lives as individuals and in this church as a congregation. When we get together as God's people, we ought to boast on the Lord. We ought to brag on God. Instead of trying to lift ourselves up or worse, put somebody else down. David says one of the great therapies for fear and discouragement is to have yay God parties every time you get an opportunity. The next thing that he talks about in this psalm is very difficult for some of us. I think most of us, because we're spiritually intelligent, know the importance of acknowledging the reliability of God. We know that. That's in the scripture, and we don't have a hard time dealing with that. We may not always be obedient to it, but we know it's there. But the second thing David points out in the beginning of this psalm is that when you have to deal with the fear in your life, number two, you have to admit the reality of it. You have to admit the reality of your fear. Read verses 4 and 5 with me. I sought the Lord and he heard me and delivered me from all my fears. They looked to him and were radiant and their faces were not ashamed. Now please watch your Bibles carefully and let me tell you what is going on in these verses, because it isn't clear just reading it from the English version. The original language actually says, so their faces shall never be ashamed. And what the psalmist is doing in his poetic style is personifying his fears. And this is what the verse really says. He delivered me from all my fears. In looking to him, my fears were enlightened and their faces will never be ashamed. Or literally, I will never put a veil over the face of my fears. I will never try to hide them. What the psalmist is saying is that part of the process of dealing with fear is the willingness to acknowledge and admit that it's there. I don't like to acknowledge my weaknesses. I mean, I really struggle with that. I don't like to acknowledge them to Donna, not to my children. And I even don't, you know, it's kind of stupid when you get right down to it. I don't even like to tell God. And then I think, good night, Jeremiah. He knows everything. You know, he knows already, but I know that and I understand that up here, but I just have a hard time saying, God, I'm afraid, or God, I'm weak. In our fantasies, and you watch this, in our fantasies, we are always the ones who do the right thing. We are always the one who walks into a fearful situation and we're the strong ones. Isn't that the way you fantasize? Here's a whole group, everybody's coming unglued, and here you come. Boy, I'm telling you, Mr. Rock. And you walk in and you've got it all together and you give a little speech and in a few minutes everybody's calmed down and the whole thing's in control and you did it again, right? But it very seldom is that way. And while it might be true in our fantasies, it's not true in reality. And the bottom line, friends, is that all of us have moments where we are very much afraid. Strange things produce fear in us, but the fear is real. And the psalmist says we ought to acknowledge our fear before God. Now, let me tell you why I think that's important. I believe it's important because only the fearful and the weak and the helpless ever get the power of God in their lives. Did you know that? Look down in the next verse or so, David kind of grabs hold of this thing. Verse 6, he says, this poor man cried out. And the Lord here. He didn't say this strong man cried out. This man who's got it all together cried out. This spiritual man cried out. David said this poor man cried out. And Paul gives us in the New Testament the incredible illustration of that. Do you know the story of how Paul came to the Lord? And he said, Lord, I've got this thorn in the flesh and I don't know how to get rid of it, but I don't feel like I can really minister and serve you, Lord, if you don't remove it. And the Bible says in 2 Corinthians that 3 times in Paul's career, he came to the Lord and he pled with God. He said, God, please take away this thorn. And you know, it doesn't tell us what the thorn is. I think that's probably good, because then we'd have a Paul's Thorn Club in every church. I mean, you know it's true. He didn't tell us what it is. We don't know what it is. A lot of people think it was his eyesight. There's a couple of comments in his writings about his eyes and about writing in a large hand. But we don't know what his thorn was, but we know it was significant. It was a fearful thing for Paul. Three times he said, Lord, would you please take this away? And in 2 Corinthians, we're told that the Lord came to him. Listen to the words of 2 Corinthians 12, 8 through 10. Three times I besought the Lord about this, that it should leave me. But he said to me, my grace is sufficient for you, Paul, for my power is made perfect in weakness. I will all the more gladly boast of my weaknesses, said Paul, that the power of Christ may rest upon me. For the sake of Christ, then, I am content with weaknesses and insults and hardships and persecutions and calamities. For, here's the principle, when I am weak, then I am strong. Now, that sounds like double talk, but I want you to say it out loud with me. When I am weak, then I am strong. You say, Pastor Jeremiah, that doesn't make any sense to me at all. Well, it makes absolute sense. What God is teaching us through the words of Paul and in this Old Testament psalm is this, that when we are filled with the realization of our own ability and our own strength and our own prowess, we go forward in the strength of the human psyche to do the will of God, and we ultimately fail. And if we don't fail, we fall very short of God's purpose for us. I read in a book that when we operate in the flesh, three things are always true. We will always lack the power of the Spirit, and so we'll suffer from fatigue. We will always lack the vision of the Spirit, so we'll suffer from frustration. And we will always lack the sustaining ministry of the Spirit, so we will suffer from failure. And my friends, there are Christian people who are well-meaning all over the universe whose lives could be marked by those three characteristics. And they are the characteristics that come when we try to do things in our own strength. Now watch, when something happens, when you have an illness in your family, or you have a child who goes south on you. Anybody have a child go south on them? Everything's in line, and all of a sudden one day you wake up and you wonder, who is this person? And you don't have any way of understanding it. And in that moment of time, when you feel so helpless and so incapable and so weak, the Spirit of God descends into your weakness and gives you strength, and all of a sudden you begin to realize there's something dynamic going on in your life that you never experienced before. It's not your power, it's God's power. And what Paul is saying is this, if it takes weakness to get God's power in your life, you are better off weak than you ever would be strong, because when you are weak, then what? You are strong. So you have to admit. You have to admit your fear. I am afraid. Every one of you is afraid of something. And it's not weak to say, I'm afraid. Third thing, after you acknowledge the reliability of God and admit the reality of your fear, number three, you have to appropriate the resources of your Father. Notice what the psalmist says in verse 6. This poor man cried out, and the Lord heard him and saved him out of all his troubles. C.S. Lewis once wrote, he said, down through the ages, whenever men had a need of courage, they would cry out, Billy Budd, help me. And nothing ever happened. But for 1900 years, whenever men have needed courage and have cried out, Lord Jesus, help me, something's always happened. Isn't that true? You know, in years past, before you knew of the Lord, you may have had somebody you called out to, Billy Budd or Sally Jane or someone. But when you call out to God, you can count on it. He will help you. And that's what the psalmist says. This poor man cried, and God heard him. And I love the definition of the word trouble here. You know the word trouble in the Hebrew language, what it means? We could translate it in our vernacular today, hang-ups. It literally means to be limited, inhibited, tied up, restricted. I cried out unto the Lord, and he delivered me from all my hang-ups, from all my fears. When we lay hold of Christ, we are freed from our inhibitions. In fact, the psalmist reviews this principle later on. Look at verse 15. The eyes of the Lord are on the righteous, and his ears are open to their cry. Verse 17. The righteous cry out, and the Lord hears and delivers them out of all their troubles. You say, this is so simplistic, and it is, and yet I could count numerous occasions when I've counseled with people who are in deep trouble in their lives, and they're Christian people, and they've not been afraid to admit they've got a problem, and then I've asked them in the office, have you talked to the Lord about this? And they look at me with a blank stare as if I just entered into another language or something. Oh, you mean tell him? Yes, tell him. When you acknowledge the reliability of the one who's in charge of your life, and then you admit the fear that you have to appropriate the power that he has promised to give you. You have to tell it to Jesus. And then fourthly, when you tell it to Jesus, you have to accept the reinforcement of his power in your life. There's a wonderful phrase in this next verse. It demands almost an entire morning of explanation, but let me read verse 7. The angel of the Lord encamps all around those who fear him and delivers them. Now focus on that for just a moment. Let me tell you first of all that the word angel of the Lord only appears in the Psalms three times. Once here in Psalm 34, and interestingly enough, twice in Psalm 35. And you will look in the New Testament, you will never find the angel of the Lord in the New Testament. You know why? Because the angel of the Lord, now watch carefully, is an Old Testament

Do you know who is close to you when you're at the most fearful moment in your life? The Lord God, Jesus Christ. You remember when the three Hebrew children were in the midst of the fire, in the most awesome moment of testing and fear, and they looked into the fire, and there was a fourth member who was like unto the Son of God. Watch this. God didn't take them out of the fire. He sent Jesus into the fire to be with them. And when you go through your times of fear, what it says here is this: the angel of the Lord, meaning Jesus Christ, will come and literally encamp around you. The word encamp means to fortify you, to build a hedge around you and protect you in the midst of the fearful experience that you may be undergoing. Wow. That's why so many of us, when we've gone through times of difficulty, we say to our Christian brothers, you know, I don't understand what was going on. I sure didn't ask for it, and I didn't get to vote on it. But I'll tell you what, I never, ever felt the presence of God like I did during those moments. Ever been there? I mean, nobody wants to go back, but you don't have a choice. It comes periodically. You lose a loved one, you go through difficulty, and it's the fortification of Jehovah God in your circumstance. And I want you to read with me verse 18. For verse 18 says, the Lord is near to those who have a broken heart, and he saves such as have a contrite spirit. The Lord is near to those who have a broken heart. Do you have a broken heart? Are you filled with fear? Let me tell you something about the Lord. He's near you. He encamps himself around you to protect you and to encourage you. In the article that was in Leadership Magazine, Jim Cimbala told the story of a fearful time in his life. And as I read the story again, I realized that in this story are all the principles of Psalm 34, every one of them. So listen, as I tell you the story of a fearful moment in the life of a pastor, and many of you will identify with him. He writes, up until age 16, my oldest daughter was a model child. But then she got away from the Lord and got involved with a godless young man. She eventually moved out of our house, and she later became pregnant. We went through a dark tunnel for 2.5 years. And while wonderful things were happening at our church, and we were renting Radio City Music Hall for large outreaches and starting other churches, and my wife and our Brooklyn Tabernacle Choir were making albums, and many were coming to Christ, no one knew that I was hanging on by a thread. I often cried from the minute I left my house till I got to the church door, thinking, God, how can I get through 3 meetings today? My daughter. But I didn't want to make my need the focus. People are coming to the church because of their needs. Many live in ghettos and in violent non-Christian homes, and somehow talking about my problems didn't seem right. After Chrissy had been away for 2 years, I again spent some time away in Florida, and while I was there, said Cimbala, I said to God, God, I've been battling and crying and screaming and arguing and maneuvering with Chrissy, but no more arguing, no more talking, it's you and me. I'm just going to intercede for my daughter in prayer. I told Carol to stay in touch with our daughter because I was no longer going to talk with her, I was only going to pray. I stayed in Florida till I prayed through, and God brought me to a new realm of faith so that when I returned to New York, I stopped reacting as before to the discouraging things that Chrissy was doing. I found a place in God where I could praise him. Watch this. Even though the news from her was getting worse, it's a hard thing to describe. It wasn't positive thinking, it was faith. 4 months later, in February, we were in our Tuesday night prayer meeting, and the choir and the church leadership now knew about Chrissy. We didn't spread it any further in the church, just the choir and the leadership. I had not talked to my daughter since November. An usher passed a note to me from a young woman in the church whom I felt was a spiritual person, and the note said, Pastor Cimbala, I feel deeply impressed that we are to stop the meeting and pray for your daughter. Lord, is this really you? I thought. I prayed within myself. I don't want to make myself the focus. At that moment, Chrissy was at a friend's house somewhere in Brooklyn with her baby. I interrupted the meeting and had everyone stand. And I said, and I'll never forget the words he wrote, my daughter thinks up is down, white is black, and black is white. Someone has sent me a note saying she feels impressed that we are to pray for her, and I take this as being from the Lord. Then some of the leaders of the church joined me, and the church began to pray, and the room soon felt like the labor room in a hospital. The people called out to God.

0: with incredible intensity. When I got home that night, said Pastor Cimbala, I said to my wife, Carol, who wasn't at the prayer meeting, honey, it's over. She said, what's over? It's over with Chrissy, I replied. You had to be there tonight. I just know that when we went to the throne of grace, something happened in the heavenly places. Honey, I know it's over. 36 hours later, I was standing in the bathroom shaving and my wife burst into the room. Chrissy's here, she said, you better go downstairs. I don't know, I said, having intentionally kept my distance from Chrissy for 4 months. Trust me, said Carol, go downstairs. I wiped off the shaving cream and went to the kitchen, and there was my daughter, 19 years old, on her knees, weeping. She grabbed my leg and she said, Daddy, I've sinned against God, I've sinned against you, I've sinned against myself. Daddy, who was praying on Tuesday night? What do you mean? I said, what happened? She said, well, I was sleeping and God woke me up in the middle of the night and he showed me I was heading toward this pit, this chasm. And Daddy, I got so afraid and I saw myself for what I am. But then God showed me he hadn't given up on me. And I looked at my daughter and saw the face of the daughter we had raised, not the hardened face of the last few years. And Jim said, during those years when Chrissy was away, this verse was the only thing I hung on to. My grace is sufficient for you, for my power is made perfect in weakness. And it is.
1: And that story, which is now several years in history, is a story that's been repeated many times in the lives of people you and I both know. How God comes through at the time when fear seems to be taking over. He's promised to do that, not just for famous people that you've heard about, but for you and for me. This is a promise of God to us. Psalm 34 is a psalm for all people who know God, and that includes you. Take it to heart and let these truths be sufficient for your fears. Tomorrow, we're going to talk about how to help your family. Here's another question in this series of God, I Need Some Answers. Here's the question, how can I help my family? And we're going to look at Psalm 127 and 128, two great psalms for the family, back to back in the Bible. I hope you'll be with us then. Until then, this is David Jeremiah, and this is Turning Point, telling the truth of the Word of God across the nation and around the world every day. Thanks for being a part of this endeavor. We'll see you next time.
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3: We didn't always have a national debt. Hi, this is Dave Zanotti. Let's talk about it today on the Public Square. Well, our nation began in debt. There's no question about it. To get a country started, we had to pull together a lot of resources and write a lot of due bills, and some of them never got paid. Many of them did. And it was a willing and an honest promissory note. People knew it may or it may not get paid. It's risky nonetheless. But America got launched and got off the ground with debts due to people in France and people in Holland and across the Netherlands and people here in the United States. We owed money to get started, and we got out of that situation. It's one of the reasons that the federal government was founded, was basically to fund our responsibilities of self-defense. It was a necessary reality to be and to maintain a country. We didn't have a White House till the second administration. We barely had a capital. for the first 100 years. We were barely crawling into this whole thing. I mean, the capital city was without air conditioning. We crawled our way into this. And suddenly, what's ironic is when we got big in debt. Part of the reason is, could it be? I suggest we consider this. Is it because the original vision of what our government can and can't do, should and shouldn't do, was much more enlightened and restrictive than it is today? Has our success and prosperity in big numbers made us think that government can do big things all the time and that it should? Is that where our national debt's really coming from? This is Dave Zanotti with something to think about today on the Public Square.
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5: Here's a look at your weather forecast for the Peoria area. We're expecting clear skies overnight tonight, we'll have a low of 45 degrees. 73 for a high on your Thursday. Sunny skies are expected tomorrow. We'll have showers in the morning Friday, then becoming sunny Friday afternoon, high of 78, and then a chance of showers Saturday, high of 88 degrees. Again, overnight tonight, we're expecting clear skies, a low of 45.
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9: Oh, hi there. I'm John Avery Whittaker, but you can call me Whit. We were just getting ready for a time of wonder, excitement, and discovery. You care to join us? You never know what'll happen next when you have an adventure in Odyssey.
10: A dog?
11: Well, sure, why not?
12: You saying you don't want the dog?
10: Come here, boy, come on.
11: He's smiling at us.
13: His lips are stuck to his teeth.
11: Okay, Dad, I hate to do this, but you leave me no option.
10: No, wait a minute.

0: I'm not complaining, Connie. It's just that so much has happened. Dad's decision to go into the ministry and Mom being pregnant. I just wish sometimes that things could be, I don't know.
1: Yeah, I know what you mean. Seems like your family's been through a lot of changes.
0: Well, now Dad's studying all the time for seminary and Mom's sick a lot. It's just not normal.
1: Normal?
0: Well, yeah, you know. It'd just be nice to have something happen in my life that wasn't so bizarre.
1: I remember when... What in the world? Hold on, Donna. I think my pal is back.
0: Your pal?
1: I must have left the back door open when I took the trash out. Okay, where are you? There you are.
0: I didn't know you had a dog.
1: I don't. Will you do me a favor, Donna? Call the dog pound. The number's on the pad next to the phone.
0: You're sending him to the pound?
1: Yes, it's the third time he's come in. I don't know how you keep escaping, fella, but it has to stop. Gotcha! There, take it easy. I'm not gonna hurt you.
0: Oh, you can't send him to the pound.
1: I have to. What else am I supposed to do with him?
0: But he's so cute.
1: Cute? Are you kidding? I've seen better looking rats. Look, if he has an owner, they'll know to check the pound.
0: Well, I'll take him home.
1: Well, that's between you and your parents. Call the pound, Donna. If you want him, you can get him there.
0: Okay, I will.
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3: A dog?
0: Well, sure, why not?
3: You already have a cat.
0: All Ferguson does is lay around and get fat. I want a dog. I need a dog.
3: Need?
0: Yes, need.
3: I don't think so, sweetheart. Now, please, I have to get through this reading for my seminary class. Do you have any idea how Greek is to me?
0: Okay, Dad, I hate to do this, but you leave me no option. I want a family meeting.
3: No, wait a minute. Family meetings are for important decisions.
0: This is important. I want a family meeting.
3: Oh, brother. Hear ye. This meeting of the Barclay family will now convene and come to order. A meeting called by Donna Barclay.
4: You really think you've got enough votes for a dog, Donna?
0: Mm-hmm.
3: Now, Mary, would you call the roll, please?
5: Are you serious? I think you can see we're all here.
3: Okay, everyone is present and accounted for, so a quorum is definitely present.
4: Excuse me, will the chair please speak in English? Boy, you send a guy to seminary.
5: He means we're all here, Jimmy. He only uses words like that when he gets nervous.
0: Especially when it comes to getting a dog.
3: But there's no reason to be nervous because we're not getting a dog.
4: I think that statement is out of order, Your Eminence.
3: Okay, let's go back over the ground rules. As you know, your mother and I have two votes each. You each have one. Now, let the record show that I'm opposed to having a dog, I've been opposed to the idea, and I remain opposed.
0: Good. Let's vote.
3: Oh, wait a minute. No discussion?
0: Why make a motion? We don't have a discussion.
3: Should we discuss the motion?
0: All those in favor of getting a dog, raise your right hand.
3: Hold on a minute. Something this important should be a roll call vote, Mrs. Secretary.
5: Okay. Donna?
0: Yes, I want a dog.
5: Jimmy?
4: Yes.
5: George?
3: As much as it pains me, and for reasons heretofore stipulated, I must vote my conscience and cast a no to Fido.
5: Well, that's two votes yes and two votes no.
4: Looks like it's up to you, Mom.
0: Yeah, what's it gonna be, Mom?
5: Oh, I really hate to do this. I mean, choosing between two warring factions. But I have decided.
0: Say yes, Mom.
5: My decision
3: is... Go ahead, Mary. They've got to face reality.
5: I vote yes.
0: All right.
3: You what? Mary, how could you?
5: Oh, don't take it personally, dear. Donna can be very persuasive with her lobbying efforts.
0: That's four votes yes to two votes no. Sorry, Dad. I make a motion we adjourn.
3: Hey, now, wait a minute. Hold on.
4: I second the motion.
3: Wait a minute.
5: Motion passed. Meeting adjourned.
3: Wait a minute. We need to discuss this. You're sure you want to do this?
0: Uh-huh. Well, as sure as I've ever been about anything.
3: No comment. Now, I want you to take a deep breath.
0: Why?
3: because this pound is what your room will smell like if you let that dog sleep in your bed, which is why we won't let him. Got it?
0: Got it.
6: Yes, may I help you?
3: I'm George Barkley. We called about the dog you got from Wits End.
6: Oh, yeah, Rascal.
3: What?
6: Rascal, that's what we call him because he's got a knack for escaping. Four times since we got him. That's a record.
3: Rascal, huh?
0: Forget it, Dad. His name is Harry.
3: Harry?
6: Fill out these forms, please, and I'll make sure he's ready to go.
3: All right.
0: Wait until you see him. He's so cute. I can't wait to get him home.
3: And house train him and take him for walks and make sure he gets his shots.
0: I know, Dad.
3: The only reason your mother and I have agreed to this is because we have confidence that you'll take care of him.
0: And you got outvoted.
3: We won't mention that. You're the one who wanted the dog the most, honey, so we expect you to take the most responsibility.
0: Oh, I will.
6: Yep, he's ready if you want to have a look.
0: Oh, I've already seen him.
3: But I haven't. Here's your form.
6: Sign at the bottom, please.
3: All right. Here you go.
6: Good, now follow me.
0: Do you know where he came from?
6: No, just showed up one day at Wits End, so Connie called us. We've given it the usual time, but nobody's claimed him. Let's see, number 22, there. Well, that's him. We figure he's about 2 years old, but he's still a puppy at heart.
3: I'm sorry, we said we wanted a dog.
6: It is a dog. Not purebred, but a dog.
0: Dad, he's beautiful. He's just what I thought a Harry would look like.
3: Honey, that is the ugliest dog I've ever seen.
6: You saying you don't want the dog?
0: We want it.
3: Now, wait a minute, Donna.
0: Please, Dad, I'll take care of him. He's exactly what I want. Look at those eyes.
3: Are they supposed to be yellow?
0: And that mouth. Well, he's smiling at us.
3: His lips are stuck to his teeth, honey.
0: He'll be great. He can keep burglars away and keep mice out of our garage and drool on Jimmy and I won't be interested in boys so much because I'll have him to take care of.
3: Okay, we'll take him. Let's go, Fido.
0: Harry.
3: Harry.
6: You made a fine choice.
3: No. Donna! Donna!
7: Yeah, Dad?
3: Can you turn down the volume on your dog, please?
8: Come out and play, Dad. You should see Harry fetch a stick. He never brings it back.
3: Clever.
7: Come on, Dad. You'll like him better if you play with him. You're so cute, aren't you, Harry?
3: I've seen car accidents that look cuter.
7: Pet him, Dad. Go on.
3: Well, so long as I don't catch anything. All right, come here, boy. Come on.
9: Hey!
7: Stop it, Harry. Well, that's so weird. He doesn't growl at anyone else.
3: Look, unless Harry can help me with my Greek homework, I need you guys to get him away from here. It's distracting me, and your mom is lying down. Don't forget what the doctor said. She needs rest.
7: Okay, Dad.
3: Look, I tell you what. Why don't you run to the drugstore to pick up your mom's prescription and take Harry with you? Maybe someone will claim him.
7: Okay. Come on, Harry. Let's go. Jimmy?
8: Oh, I'm staying, Donna. Go ahead.
7: All right. See ya.
3: See ya. Jimmy?
8: Yeah, Dad?
3: Do you really like that dog?
8: Yeah, he's okay. I don't like being seen in public with him, but he's okay. Why?
3: I just can't figure out what Donna sees in him, that's all. Donna, it's 3 a.m. Will you please do something about your dog?
0: What am I supposed to do with him?
3: Don't tempt me.
0: Harry, be quiet.
8: Oh, that was effective. I think he's lonely.
0: What am I supposed to do? Dad won't let him sleep in my room.
8: I once read somewhere that if you put a ticking alarm clock with a dog, it helps him sleep.
3: Donna!
0: Okay, I'm giving him my alarm clock.
3: Terrific. That way you can see how late he's keeping us up. Donna!
0: I'm going! Okay, Harry, this clock is supposed to help you sleep. See where the big hand is? And the little hand? Well, that means it's time for all good dogs to close their eyes and... No, we're not playing catch. Come over here and lay down. Please? Harry, be quiet and go to sleep. Oh, Harry, lay down and go to sleep. Now you stay just like that while I go to bed. No, stay. Stay. Good night, Harry. Now maybe I can get some sleep. Oh, brother!
10: 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There are sure to be bumps along the way. Wooten faces a legal battle.
11: Ah!
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11: For what?
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10: Olivia struggles to explain her faith.
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11: 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Because
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10: 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We always love hearing from you. Harry!
5: It's been awfully quiet.
10: Harry!
5: Well, maybe this is a good time to get some gardening done. Oh, there you are. What are you doing in my flower bed? Oh, no, no, not my flowers. Oh, Harry, you wouldn't dig up my flowers. You would. Donna!
3: What in the world? Mary! Jimmy!
5: Hello, George. What's the... Oh, no.
3: What is this mess?
5: Oh, Harry must have gotten into the trash again.
3: Again?
5: Yeah, I think he thinks it's a new game, Scatter the Trash.
3: And what's this? Aren't these my slippers? Oh. My favorite slippers?
5: You mean, weren't those your favorite slippers?
3: It looks like someone threw them under a running lawnmower.
5: Well, that's our Harry.
3: I don't believe it.
10: Donna!
8: Okay, wait a minute, Lawrence. I'll get my glove and bat. Where did I put them? Oh, yeah. Let's see. Glove. Where's my glove? Ah, glove. Bat? What happened to my bat? Looks like someone attacked it with a chisel. Harry. Donna!
5: Donna, did you see the mess Harry made in the family room?
8: Donna, Harry chewed up my best cleats.
3: Donna, Harry needs a bat.
8: Donna!
7: Donna!
3: Donna!
16: Donna?
7: What? What did he do now?
16: Calm down. He didn't do anything this time, but that's what I wanted to talk to you about.
7: Uh-oh.
16: Look, you voted to get a dog, and you understood fully that he would be your responsibility.
7: I know.
16: Everybody's okay to help out now and then, but he's your dog.
7: I know, Dad. He's been a little out of control.
16: No, not a little. A lot. Between your mother's pregnancy and my schoolwork, it's just not helpful.
7: Yeah.
16: But basically, it comes down to this. You either keep him in line, or he goes back to the pound. Do you understand?
7: Yes, sir.
16: Good. That's all I wanted to say.
7: Don't worry, Dad. I'll take care of him. Oh, please, Harry. Don't play around. It's 2:30. Please? Look, here's a nice ticking clock. Listen. Please, Harry. Why can't you just be normal and sleep like everyone else? Well, I like you. I want to keep you, but you have to sleep so I can sleep. Please? I know you want to play, but I have a long day tomorrow. All I wanted was a normal dog. But you get into everything and dig up the garden and stay up all night and... Stop it! Now lay still and go to sleep. Oh, come here. I didn't mean to yell at you, but... I did, but... Cut it out. You don't care, do you? Even if I yell at you, you still love me. You're a real pain, but at least you like me no matter what I do. And listen to the clock, Harry. Okay? Just listen. That's right. Come on, Harry. Listen to the clock. Go to sleep. Go to sleep. Go to sleep. Oh, thanks a lot, clock.
8: Donna? Donna?
7: Hmm?
8: Better wake up.
7: Oh, I didn't mean to fall asleep. I just want to squeeze some studying in before work. I have a geography test tomorrow and... Oh, I'm so tired. I
0: don't know how I'm gonna pass this test.
8: Yeah, well, I think that's the least of your worries.
0: Huh? What do you mean? What's Harry done now?
8: Made you late for work.
0: What? What time is it?
8: 4:30.
0: What? Oh, no, no, no!
1: Hi, Donna.
0: Hi, Connie.
1: Uh-oh, what's wrong?
0: Nothing. Everything.
1: Everything? Wow, that's a lot of wrong.
0: Harry almost made me lose my job today. I was reprimanded by my boss for being late. And if I tell Dad, he's gonna make me take Harry back to the pound.
1: Oh.
0: What's worse is that I don't blame him. I love Harry, but he's nothing but trouble.
1: But you knew that when you got him, right? I mean, didn't you?
0: Well, I thought so. But I expected him to at least be normal. But he's not. He gets into everything, spilling things, digging up the garden, chewing on our shoes, and he's a mess.
1: Sounds normal to me.
0: Well, I didn't think it was.
1: You know, it's funny, but this is the second time we've talked about being normal. What do you mean?
0: By normal? Well, it's normal. Nothing weird or unusual or hard to deal with or...
1: Maybe that's part of the problem.
0: What?
1: Well, I remember feeling like you do when my parents first split up. It's like everything was out of my control and nothing seemed normal. And then I realized that what I thought was normal had nothing to do with real life.
0: Huh?
1: How can I say this? When my parents split up, I suddenly discovered that life can be strange and weird and hard to deal with. You know, out of my control. It's like the rules suddenly changed. I kept expecting things to be this vague thing called normal, and they almost never were.
0: Well, I know all that, but...
1: But what?
0: But, I don't know.
1: Here's a wild guess, okay? For a long time, your family has seemed pretty normal. The way most of us think of normal. Happy marriage, good kids.
0: Hey, don't forget about Jimmy.
1: Okay, pretty good kids. But things have changed lately, and what used to be normal isn't normal anymore. It's kind of hard for you to cope.
0: But what's this have to do with Harry?
1: Again, it's just a wild guess, but you figured a dog might fix things, make them sane again. But it hasn't, at least not the way you thought. Is that a good guess?
0: Sounds like it.
1: Well, it sounds to me like you're gonna have to do what I did. Change your expectations about normal. Your life will keep changing and you'll have to get used to new kinds of normals.
0: How'd you do that?
1: When my parents divorced, I didn't do it very well. But now I know Jesus and, well, it's what you already know to do, Donna. You have to trust God. That's what it always comes back to. The only way to cope is to trust Him.
0: I do trust God. I really do. But, well, I'd love to get through just one day without something strange happening.
4: Donna?
1: Hi, Jimmy.
4: Hi, Connie. Donna, have you seen Harry?
0: No, I was at work and then I came here. Why?
4: I've been looking for him for the past 2 hours. I think he ran away.
0: What? It's too quiet. This is driving me crazy.
8: I never thought I'd want to hear Harry's bark again.
0: Where's Dad? What's taking him so long?
5: Be patient, Donna.
0: Well, how long could it take to put up a few posters? We finished ages ago.
5: He was putting them up on the edge of town. There's no telling where Harry might run off to.
0: I just hope nothing happens to him.
5: Don't worry. I think Harry's a born wanderer. Oh, that must be your father.
0: Oh, look. Oh, it is.
4: Does he have Harry with him?
0: No.
16: Hi, guys. Any word?
8: No.
0: Where in the world is he?
16: I'm sure he'll turn up. A dog that ugly can't travel incognito for too long. Unless he gets arrested for impersonating a moose, of course.
0: Thanks, Dad.
16: No, Donna, don't worry. Seriously, it's a small town. Someone's bound to find him.
0: Or run over him.
16: Now stop it. It's out of our hands. The best thing we can do is just go about our business until someone calls. All right? Or we could just sit here and worry. Why does this house seem so much quieter?
0: Harry, where are you, you silly dog? Why don't you come home? If you come back, I'll buy you a new clock.
5: Donna?
0: Yeah, Mom?
5: What are you doing down here? Are you all right?
0: Yeah, I'm okay. I was just sitting here thinking about Harry.
5: Oh?
0: Yeah. After I got in trouble for being late for work, I thought I'd get rid of him, even if Dad didn't make me.
5: I don't think your dad really would have made you take him back to the pound.
0: Maybe not, but I wanted to. I was tired of dealing with him. Well, at least until I thought about what it'd be like if I came home and he wasn't here. It's kind of dumb, but I realized how much I look forward to that. Coming home, wrestling around with him, talking to him.
5: You talk to Harry?
0: Yeah. No matter what I did or said, he still jumped on me and played with me. It's like he loved me no matter what. That meant a lot to me.
5: Especially with everything else that's going on around here.
0: Well...
5: Oh, look, sweetheart, I know we've all been preoccupied with different things. Your dad's studying and my being pregnant. Hasn't been easy on you. I think we underestimated how all the changes would affect us. And I think we underestimated how much you might need a little extra attention, a little extra time just to talk and be listened to.
0: It's okay, really.
5: No, it isn't. Your father and I talked about it, and we're going to work harder to make sure that you and Jimmy don't get lost in everything that's happened. Even if it's just a family night out or more dinners together, something, anything to keep us connected. We'll figure it out, okay?
0: Yeah. Thanks, Mom. Hi, Connie.
1: Hi, Donna. Any sign of Harry?
0: No, we haven't heard anything. I hope he was all right last night, out there all alone.
1: Well, I think he spent a lot of nights like that before you got him. He's a survivor.
0: Funny, I didn't sleep when he was home, and I didn't sleep when he wasn't. What am I gonna do?
1: Count sheep? I don't know. Are you doing okay otherwise?
0: Better. I had a long talk with Mom last night, and, well, I think we're gonna work out a new kind of normal.
1: Really? And, how long do you think that'll last?
0: Until the next new normal comes along, I guess.
1: Good plan. Hey! Now that sounds familiar. Hello? Who's in my kitchen?
0: No way, it couldn't be. Harry?
1: Harry! I cannot figure out how he gets in.
0: Oh, Harry, where have you been? Come here, you bad dog. Oh, Harry, why didn't you come home? Didn't you see the posters? We were looking all over for you. Look, you're a mess. How did you get so muddy? Look, Connie, it's Harry. Harry's back.
1: Yeah, I noticed. Look what he did to the kitchen.
0: Oh, I'll clean it up.
1: Oh, forget about it. I had to mop in here anyway.
0: Harry.
1: You know, all things considered, maybe you should think about changing his name.
0: Changing his name? Well, to what?
1: How about, Normal?
0: I like it. He never answered to Harry anyway. Come on, Normal. Let's go home.
13: Coping with changes in your family or with your friends can be hard, especially when the changes seem like they're out of your control. But that doesn't mean the changes have to ruin everything for you. The Bible says that Jesus Christ is the same yesterday, today, and forever. That means he's always there for you as a constant friend and the Lord of all the changes in your life. That's why it's best to trust him. No matter what happens, he loves you and he's with you. Thanks for joining us. You know, we'd love to hear from you. 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
14: With SRN News, I'm Keith Peters in Washington. Vice President J.D. Vance was asked by a reporter whether he agrees with President Trump, who had said Americans' financial situations are not a factor in negotiations with Iran.
17: The goal of preventing nuclear proliferation is probably the single most important thing that we can do to keep our people safe for the long term. It's absolutely a worthy goal. But of course, the president and I and the entire team, we care about the American people's financial situations. It's one of the reasons why we passed the Working Families Tax Cut. It's one of the reasons why we're so focused on fraud. We care about how the American people are doing economically. We've also got a number of other challenges. Of course, the president has to confront all these challenges simultaneously.
14: The president had made the comment just before his departure for talks with Chinese President Xi Jinping. There's a new contract for United Airlines flight attendants.
18: United Airlines flight attendants have approved a new labor contract covering about 30,000 flight attendants, marking their first pay increases in 6 years. The agreement includes an average 31% pay raise this summer and boarding pay worth an additional 7 to 8% in compensation. The agreement also secures expanded job security, pay for lengthy stays, and 10 weeks of paid parental leave. Union leaders say the deal sets a new industry benchmark. I'm Lisa Dwyer.
14: Senate Republicans have blocked Democrats' efforts to reverse Trump-era changes to consumer protection laws. The Democrats' push on Wednesday had aimed to challenge GOP senators in an election year. The Senate had held 3 votes, each of which was defeated along party lines. On Wall Street, the Dow down by 67 points, the NASDAQ rose 314, the S&P advanced 43, oil around $101 a barrel. This is SRN News. Is America facing a pastor shortage?
19: According to several reports, fewer and fewer men are entering the clergy these days. Master of Divinity enrollment is down 14% in the past 5 years, and amongst black Protestant denominations, it has fallen 31%. And while new polls indicate that pastors have largely recovered from the trials of the pandemic, big percentages of them say they still consider quitting the profession altogether. Some churches have closed or consolidated for lack of a pastor. Michael Harrington reporting.
14: As the government seeks to make in vitro fertilization easier to obtain, a debate over the procedures being revived. For many pro-life advocates, IVF can present challenges because of the risks it poses to embryos. Some Christians also believe reproduction should not be separated from normal marital relations, making IVF and some fertility interventions off limits. The Catholic Church has long opposed the procedure. This is SRN News. The markets gain fuel from tech stocks.
20: Big technology stocks led Wall Street to records on Wednesday. The S&P 500 rose 0.6% to reach an all-time high. The NASDAQ composite jumped 1.2% to also reach a record. The Dow fell 67 points or 0.1%. NVIDIA, Apple, and several other tech stocks have outsized values that weigh more heavily on the direction of the market. Their gains overcame broader losses elsewhere. Most stocks actually weakened following a report that showed a spike in inflation in April. A jump in oil prices because of the war with Iran is fueling inflation. Crude oil prices were relatively steady on Wednesday, but remain above $100 per barrel. Damian Troisi, New York.
14: Researchers are warning that the U.S. is experiencing a reading recession, a slide that predates the COVID-19 pandemic. More details available at srnnews.com. From Washington, I'm Keith Peters reporting.

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1: 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I call this Worship Wednesday, the 13th day of May. Hope you're doing great. Lots of great music coming up. I'm looking at artists like Southbound, Ernie Haas and Signature Sound, Weeks Revival, and Scotty Edmond, just to name a few. Our encouraging verse, I know, it's when you talk about Job, you don't really think about encouraging verses, do you, with everything that he went through. Job chapter 33, verse 4, the Spirit of God hath made me, and the breath of the Almighty hath given me life. I like that one. Job chapter 33, verse 4. Let's get tonight started. Here's the Browns. Better days ahead. It's Gospel Radio Favorites. Good evening.